0: I am Lydia Serrani, filling in for the one, the only, Jesse Kelly. We got a lot to talk about, and if you want to hear more, see more, you can tune into Newsmax tomorrow, 9 a.m. until noon. I'll also be filling in for Carl Higbee at 6 p.m. Eastern, and you can follow me on social media at Lydia News, LIDIANEWS. Where to start? Well, the media, the misinformation campaign continues. I've been closely following what's going on in Ireland, and if you read the headlines, and even the right-wing media, even producers at my very station where I work at Newsmax, calling them anti-immigration protests, ultra-alts, right-wing, thuggery. They're going door-to-door, hunting down migrants. They're Nazis. What is happening is the people of Ireland are tired of being invaded. They're tired of being taken over. They're tired of the violence, the crime. It always happens. Every time you have open borders, crime goes up. It's not a coincidence. This screw worm that is now infecting cattle in Texas. Wow. That disease of the cattle that it feeds on warm hosts, so it could actually potentially go into humans. That was eradicated back in the 50s. And then somehow recently, in recent years in Texas, it's made a resurgence. I wonder what happened in the last couple of years that would cause some disease that was eradicated decades ago to make a resurgence? Oh, I know. It is open borders. Open borders. It destroys everything it touches. You cannot import the third world and then expect these people to act civilized. I've asked how many national security experts. It is physically impossible to vet these people. I talked to, I had this lawyer on today. She's a very nice woman. And she was saying, well, we need to vet these. We need to vet them because this country was built on immigrants. Listen, I'm first generation immigrant. I get it. Yes. But it's not just about vetting. This should be, it is a privilege to come to this country. It is a privilege to be an American. And yeah, even a simple vetting process isn't enough. You should be able to be a productive member of our society, contributing member of our society. I don't care if you're clean as a whistle. If you're going to come here and you're going to be a loser and you're uneducated, you're not going to be able to make anything of yourself. You're going to be a burden on the taxpayer, because that's how it used to be, the immigration system back in the day, then we don't want you. We want the best and the brightest from all over the world. That's what we want, right? That's what we want. People that want to come here and become better and achieve the American dream. So that is what's going on in Ireland, because they see their country is on the brink of collapse. They see what's happening in the United Kingdom, and it's coming to the United States. If it wasn't for President Trump, I promise you now, if this was Kamala Harris in charge, or if Joe Biden had Nancy Pelosi not stage that coup, poor little Joe, when he was taking that nap in the middle of the day, and then Dr. Jill woke him up and was like, honey, gotta wake you up, honey. He was like, whoa, what's going on? What's going on, Jill? What's going on, Jill? And, meanwhile, he's from Scranton, and sometimes he would sound like he's a Southern. And she's like, I got some bad news. What's happening? Is Hunter, is this some crack again? Is he sleeping with his another sister? Is he sleeping with another sister-in-law? What's happening? No, honey, it's worse. It's worse. Yeah, Nancy kicks you out of the race. They put in Kamala. Kamala, yeah. And that would have been a complete disaster. That would have been a complete disaster, because at least Joe Biden once had a mind. He did. Once upon a time, many, many years ago, he had a mind. Kamala Harris has always been an idiot. She's always been a moron. She is the epitome of the DEI hire. She's the epitome of those people that you work with that you're like, wow, how did they get promoted? They fall their way to the top. And she's a DEI hire. I mean, seriously, if she wasn't a woman of color, she would not be where she is today. I mean, let's not forget, she dated Montel Williams. That's what she was known for. That was her jam, right? And then the other guy, now I'm forgetting his name, but it'll come to me. The other, Willie Brown. Thank you, Chris. Willie Brown, that she was hooking up with him. He's the one who promoted her. She makes all women look bad. Because it's about who you know and who you something, the other word that rhymes with no, right? We all know these women. Women out there listening to me right now, we know these type of women. You know, I'm not that kind of girl, right? And it's unfortunate. It's unfortunate. It's those women that give women like us, like women like me, a bad name. Kamala Harris has no business running in any kind of public office. She's lucky she's got what she already has, and she's a disgrace. She really is a disgrace and an embarrassment. So thank God if Kamala Harris had become president of the United States, all of the United States would be taken over. We would have race riots happening as we speak. We'd be on the precipice of a civil war. Every city would start looking like LA, would start looking like San Francisco. There'd be shootings. I mean, and because at the end of the day, they proved it now without a doubt that all Democrats care about is power. They proved that with Graham Platner. That's what they proved. He is the main U.S. Senate Democrat nominee. And the fact that you have Chuck Schumer, the highest ranking Jew in public office, Bernie Sanders, you got those two Jews endorsing him because they literally, and they said it, because they want to unseat Susan Collins, who's been there for six terms and has, I know people call her a rhino, whatever, but she shows up for all the votes, works in the, comes home for, the, I mean, you know, she works. I mean, obviously she's way better than a Nazi. The guy has a Totenkopf, this SS, that emblem that the Nazi concentration guard had on their body. That's what he tattooed on his body, and not just like a little tramp stamp, right? Because he's a freak, so I could see him having a tramp stamp. This guy had it on his chest. This is a huge tattoo, and he has the gall to lie to us and say that he didn't even know what it is. I look how outraged I am, and I'm not even Jewish, because Nazis, they hate people like me too, right? They hate people like me because I'm Catholic, right? Maybe I'm not white enough for them, even though I am white, I guess. I mean, maybe I'd be too. You never know. They wanted to kill anybody with any kind of disabilities. You name it. The Nazis, if you weren't, they were an evil, disgusting. I mean, how millions of people, what they did to the Jewish people, what they did to so many countries, the world. Hitler's burning in hell as we speak. And you've got Chuck Schumer endorsing him, Bernie Sanders endorsing him, Elizabeth Believe All Women endorsing him. They are despicable. They are disgusting. What about Kirsten Gillibrand? I mean, these Democrats, they're a disgrace. So that put the nail in the coffin, the fact that they are backing Graham Platner, who not only is a sexist and misogynist, he's also a Nazi, and the Democrats are supporting him simply because he has a D next to his name. Meantime, you know, Republicans, we have zero problem criticizing each other. We have zero problem saying, I don't care he's a Republican. I don't care he's a conservative. Look what they say about Susan Collins. They're not fully supportive of her. So that's what goes to show you that the Democrats, everything that we have suspected about them, they say, no, they don't care. It's not just about power and control. Yes, it is. That's why they wanted the invasion. That's why the Trump administration announced. Did you know? Half a million migrant kids, illegal alien kids, were smuggled into this country under the Biden administration, right? The Trump administration has located about 160,000 of them, and over 300,000 of them are still missing. And these kids have come forward. They said they've been raped, they've been trafficked, you name it. So tell me which party is the compassionate party, which party cares about children, which party cares about people. I'm Lydia Serrani, filling in for the one, the only, Jesse Kelly. When we come back, we got a lot more to talk about. And if you want to follow me on social media at Lydia News, LIDIANEWS, we're going to talk about maybe some Carmelo Anthony. There is some more rumblings about that case. Don't go anywhere.
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0: to the Jesse Kelly Show. I am Lydia Serrano, I'm filling in for Jesse Kelly, and you can follow me on social media at Lydia News, LIDIANEWS. That's LIDIANEWS. I love getting all of your messages, guys, when you send me DMs and on social media and everything like that. So it's always great. So President Trump said he was going to basically bomb the S out of Iran. He decided not to. You know, he's going to finish it. He's going to finish this. I think he's going to do it as a birthday present for the 250th birthday. By then, it'll be this great present for the United States to finally rid the world of this Iranian regime, this threat. But, you know, we're dealing with a regime that is... It's like when President Trump on Easter Sunday, right? And he said, I'm going to bomb your civilization. And people got so offended. They said, how could he say something like that? Well, he was speaking to them the way they speak to us. Have you ever listened to Iranian state TV? I mean, obviously it's in Arabic, but the translation, all they do is talk about how we're so evil, we're deplorable, we're disgusting, we should all die. I saw some report today that they want to bomb now in the Middle East, Starlink, anything to do with Elon Musk because he's adjacent to President Trump. These are Starlink is their one way of communicating in the Middle East when they don't have the resources. I mean, they want the blood. They want the people to starve, like we see in Gaza, right? This is what they do. Think about it. What are they doing? I know. I don't want to see young kids die, but who wants them to die? Why do you think that they're building any of the facilities underneath the bomb making facility and the insurgents and the terrorists? Why are they underneath hospitals? Why are they underneath schools? This is a proven fact. Why do they do that? Because they want them to die. They want them to die. Why do you think they tell them stay, stay, stay when they know that a bomb is coming? They don't tell them to leave because they want them to die. They don't care. And so this is what's happening. And this is the religion, the people that are coming to the United States. I mean, think about it. We had an immigration. We had Italians. We had the Irish. We had all different ethnicities come. And what did they all have in common? Even though Italians look different and Irish look different. Look, I'm Albanian. What do we all have in common? Judeo-Christian values. Judeo-Christian values. And then meanwhile, you're trying to... It's not compatible. It's not compatible. Islam, Sharia law, it's not compatible with our Christian values. Obviously, I'm not saying all Muslim people are bad. My mom, she has a Muslim neighbor, very lovely woman. She's the one person that always comes up to me and says, do you need help? Let me help you with your groceries. So we're not talking about all Muslim people. We're talking about these people. We're talking about the guy in Ireland that tried to cut the other guy's head off, who was from the Sudan, who came there about 3 years ago. And I don't think you know this because nobody talks about this. The guy whose head he was trying to chop off in the middle of the street and people were just recording with their phones. That guy was trying to help the Sudan illegal to get a taxpayer funded apartment. That's what he was doing. He was helping him. So what about our civil rights? Everybody wants to talk about the illegals. Oh, we feel sorry for them. It's so poor. They're coming here. A Statue of Liberty. She's opened up her arms. What about our civil liberties? What about us being able to walk down the street and not be accosted and not be raped, right? Because they have rape gangs. I'm not trying to scare you, but it's true. This is what's happening. What about the crimes and the DUI? It's not a coincidence that you open the borders and the crime goes up. There's a direct correlation. And I said it before the break, the Democrats, they don't care. They don't care even about kids. 500,000 kids have gone missing. Do you know that when they give the kid to the sponsor, there's no way to prove that they're even related? It's not like they even do a blood test. They don't do a DNA test. They're not even legally required to check in with the courts. So that's why when we say that 500,000 kids were smuggled into the United States, about 160,000 were found by the Trump administration, and about 300,000 are still missing because they can't locate them. And how do we know that that is the person's uncle or the aunt or the brother or the sister or this? We don't know. There's no way to prove it. They could be their pimp. They could be the sex trafficker. And a lot of these kids are coming out and saying that that's exactly what was happening to them. Let's play this clip. DHS Secretary Mark Wayne Mullen, clip one.
1: We found 146,000 kids so far. 146,000 kids. We still have nearly 300,000 missing. We're investigating reports to where some of these kids claim that they were raped 600 to 700 times. I don't care who you are. I don't care if you have kids, if you don't have kids. I don't care if you're a liberal, you're independent, you're a Democrat, you're a Republican. If you can't stand for law enforcement to go find these kids, who are you? Who are you? Every leader should understand what's going on. And do you know where we're finding the most of them? Sanctuary cities.
0: There you have it. Sanctuary cities. Oh, yes, the Democrats. The very people the Democrats claim to be protecting are the ones being hurt the most. Because where do you think they settle these illegal aliens? Are they settling them in Chappaqua with Bill and Hill? No. Are they in Scarsdale? Are they in the suburbs? No, no. They are even, or how about in, he just said Sanctuary City, New York City. Are they really in, say, I don't know, Madison Avenue by Saks Fifth Avenue, Billionaire Row on Madison? No, no. They're in the Bronx. They're putting them in the poor parts of Brooklyn, Queens. This is what they do. Staten Island, they really, I mean, but they pushed back, thankfully, to Staten Island. That's more of a, can you believe there's actually Republicans in New York City? They pushed back. But this is what they do. Rules for thee, not for me, as long as it's not in my backyard. The champagne socialists, right? This is AOC, Bernie Sanders. Well, they're flying on private jets and they're going to Bad Bunny concerts, like Mam Donnie going to a Knicks game, a finals game, where we know that the cheapest ticket was about $7,000-$8,000, and that's a nosebleed seat, right? The seat he's probably sitting. I mean, come on. They think you're stupid. They think we're all stupid. And guess what? Democrat voters are stupid. Because if I were to go out on the street right now, I guarantee you 100 people, they don't even know who the mayor is. But then if you ask them who Donald Trump is, big, bad, orange boogeyman, who are you going to vote for? Oh, he's the Democrat. I'm voting for him. They don't even care to vet the person. And that's why this country is going to poop. That's why this country is going to poop, because people are not informed correctly, thanks to the media, thanks to social media, and it's just disgusting. All right, well, I'm Lydia Serrani. When we come back, we'll be talking to former Congressman Anthony D'Esposito. We'll talk more about Anthony. We'll talk about this Carmelo Anthony case, that and much more. Again, I'm Lydia Serrani, Lydia News, LIDIANEWS.

0: Good news. The greatest test of the American spirit is upon us now. Why is this good news? Because throughout American history, high testosterone men thrive in times of chaos and uncertainty. Every red-blooded American man runs toward great trials and challenges. Communist big tech companies are trying to destroy American jobs. War in the Middle East is intensifying. Fertility rates are plummeting. And worst of all, there's a relentless 24/7 propaganda campaign aimed to demoralize us and break our will. 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

0: Because now the family is trying to have the conviction overturned. The 19-year-old, you know the case I'm talking about. Now it's about race and, oh, it's because he's black. He was found guilty. And why didn't he testify? And there wasn't black people. There weren't any black people on the jury. And this poor kid, 17-year-old Austin Metcalf, he was stabbed to death. And now Jasmine Crockett, you got Cardi B saying, oh, I'll pay the legal bills, because the family, Carmelo Anthony's family, is claiming now that they're broke. Meanwhile, they raised over $600,000. So you have Jasmine Crockett, who has been going almost kind of like on a media tour. Everyone's talking about, she's like, oh, it wasn't even a knife. It was a tool. It's not even a deadly weapon. I want you to listen. Jasmine Crockett, you know who she is. She's a Texas congresswoman. Clip number 7.
1: Was it a switch? I don't know what he had.
2: It was like it seemed like it was a multi-tool, almost like a Swiss Army.
1: Like with like with the little scissors and everything, mm-hmm. and whatever. Mm-hmm. So it was small. Mm-hmm. Well, I would argue the size of it alone, you wouldn't even think it's a deadly weapon.
0: So, I mean, do you hear her? So she's trying to make it sound like it was a sewing kit. I know Crockett is off her rocker, but I think the eyelash glue, the nail glue, the wig glue, whatever glue she is sniffing is really messing up her brain. I mean, how stupid. And the fact that people are like, mm-hmm, girl, mm-hmm, yeah, uh-huh, yeah. The facts show that he was the instigator. The facts show he went into that tent at a track meet. The facts show he came in with a knife. You know how we know he came in with a knife? Because Austin Metcalf is dead. He wouldn't have been able to kill him with a tiny little switchblade. He stabbed him once because it was a knife. It was a deep knife. And the fact that the jury only took about 2 hours to come back with a guilty verdict kind of tells you everything you need to know. People that I've been speaking to, legal experts, well, he should have testified. Well, maybe it was better that he didn't testify, because who knows? Maybe this kid's an idiot. Maybe he'll show that he's very angry. Listen, it's sad that a 19-year-old is now going to spend 35 years behind bars. But what's really tragic and horrific, Austin Metcalf lost his life. He bled to death right there at a track meet, 17 years old. That kid was a baby, right? It is horrific. By the way, his father will be interviewed on Newsmax, 7 p.m. Eastern, on Rob Schmidt's show tonight. So obviously keep the radio on when you're listening to me or the app or whatever. But yes, he'll be interviewing his father. So this is a tragedy. I can't even imagine how the Metcalf family must be feeling. Where is the money for them being raised, right? Where are the GoFundMes? Where are the celebrities coming out and saying, oh my God, this is horrific. This is such an embarrassment to our society that people are defending a murderer, a killer, an instigator. Nobody jumped him. It was just all lies. That's why it only took them 2 hours. And now they're trying to use the race card once again, because that's how Democrats work. That's how libs work. It's always about, I'm a victim, and oh, poor me, and oh, I deserve this and I deserve that, and how dare you? And it's just disgusting. It's just disgusting. They are so, so hypocritical. The libs, it's disgusting. I want you to listen to this clip 18, and Jasmine Crockett, she says that black women have it worse than the Metcalf family, who lost their son.
1: Black women, especially black women who have black male children, mm-hmm. live in fear and agony every single day. A fear and agony that I promise you, the Metcalfs probably never spent a day living that way. Mm-hmm. And we're gonna have to have just some real conversations about race in this country.
0: Oh, yeah, we're going to have some rate. You know, I mean, I want you to listen to this Carmelo Anthony supporter now. He's a very, very lovely guy, very sweet, very gentle human being. Clip 12.
3: Ain't no judicial justice for black people. How many decades and decades have to go by where you don't receive that? Your justice is frontier justice. They kill one of y'all, you kill

0: wanting in. Our toughest soldiers ain't gonna do shit.
1: Lovely guy there.
0: I'm talking to you.
1: Mm-hmm. What a disgusting human being. Not civilized, right? He isn't a full... I swear, I think some of these people have not fully evolved, right? Because who talks like that? Who talks like that? There are people going out there saying that they want to dig up Metcalf and stab him again. That they want to kill the jurors. The jurors are now fearing for their lives, right? This is what's happening. You don't see this when the races are the other way around. You don't see this. I want you, Quentin Latham, he's black guy, he's a popular apparent YouTuber, media personality. Listen to his solution to the problem of what's happening in the world, specifically when it comes to black people and white people relations. Clip 13.
2: Honestly and truthfully, stay out of the company of white people. That's really all I got. And I'm not trying to imply that all white people are bad, but it is just easier to stay out of the company of white people when you can.
1: I agree. How about that? If you want to be a degenerate, stay out of my way. Go away. I've like cut so many people out of my life that want to criticize this or that. Oh, President Trump is the big bad orange man. So my daughter, Julia, she made friends with this girl on the bus, and it was a lovely girl, so cute. She was like, please, I want a play date. So I said, okay, we'll do a play date. So the mom actually of the little girl reached out to me. We did the play date. I didn't leave my daughter, obviously, at the house. I was with my daughter the entire time. So I had to hang out with this woman at her house when my daughter's playing with her daughter. And the woman starts talking about how much she hates Trump out of nowhere. Of course, she came from the city because I live in Westchester, overpaid for her crappy house, like way overpaid. And I'm listening to her like talking, and I was like, I started pushing back a little bit, but I said, I didn't want to make it uncomfortable for my daughter, but she knew where I stood and I knew where she stood. And guess what? I never sent my daughter there again. That's what I did. Every time my daughter asked me for another play date, I was like, oh, honey, we're busy. Oh, this or that. Because you know what? I don't want my kid to be indoctrinated. I don't want her to become friends with the kid whose mom is brainwashed and who's a libtard and can't think for themselves. Because libs, they have the mindset of sheep. They move in packs. That's why the Graham Platner, that's why they vote for these people like Ayanna Pressley. You know, she's that bold black woman. Because they think the world is owed to them. They think they're righteous. They think that they're justifiable in everything that they do. And they have the moral high ground when they're despicable human beings. Listen to Representative Ayanna Pressley talking about reparative justice. Clip 8.
3: But we are here. And so we must work towards repair. This means reparative justice, like advancing H.R. 40 to develop reparations proposals. And as the lead House sponsor, I commit to advancing this bill alongside my movement siblings and the broader work for repair, truth, and healing. But let me be clear. This is not a movement or an appeal for benevolence or charity. This is a movement to demand redress.
1: Oh, my God. All right. When we come back, Anthony D'Esposito, he just texted me. I think somebody reached out to him. And they heard me on the radio. I'm Lydia Serrani at Lydia News, LIDIANEWS. We'll be right back.
4: He doesn't care if you believe him, but he's right. Jesse Kelly.

0: See me on Newsmax tomorrow, 9 a.m. until noon. Also filling in at 6 p.m. Eastern. And you can follow me on social media at Lydia News, L-I-D-I-A, news, like you watch on TV. And speaking of TV, let's bring in a guy that comes on TV on Newsmax with me quite a bit. Former Congressman Anthony D'Esposito of New York. Congressman, thank you so much for joining us.
1: Lydia, great to be with you.
0: I've been talking about the Carmelo Anthony case and how it's become kind of a flashpoint in our nation, the race component to it. Now, his father spoke to CBS News, and it's just heartbreaking to hear Austin Metcalf, he's the victim in this. Listen to what that father said, just really broke him. Listen to this.
2: What killed me was the body cam footage when I could hear Hunter screaming. Oh God, my brother, my twin. You know, as a parent, you always want to protect your kids. And to hear my son and the fear in his voice, and I'm not there to fix it. What killed me?
0: What do you think about the fact that your former colleague, Jasmine Crockett, and so many other leaders coming out in defense of Carmelo Anthony, and you just hear so much heartache and pain in this father's voice, what he has gone through, and poor Hunter, his twin brother, has now lost his brother.
1: Yeah, and he should feel pain. I mean, the fact is that this was a young man who had a bright future ahead of him, and his life was taken tragically and by a criminal. And that's really what needs to be focused on here, is that you know, we should remove the race aspect of all of this and just talk about when people commit violent crimes, when people disregard law and order, there has to be a price to pay, and they have to be held accountable. And none of this should be about black and white. It should be about right and wrong. The fact is that, I mean, I've heard some of the interviews, well, the knife doesn't look too dangerous, well, the knife is small, well, I mean, none of that matters. The fact is that a weapon was used, and it caused the demise of a young man who had a bright future ahead of him, and that's what this is about. Doesn't matter if what color the person's skin is, doesn't matter where they're from, doesn't matter their economic background or their religion. What matters is that they committed a crime. And quite frankly, it's, you know, we should all be thankful that, the jury and saw it for what it was, and, put this individual behind bars, and these, the individuals that are around the country and, want to start, throwing garbage pails through windows and lighting cars on fire and all of that. It is just more of the same. It's an excuse act like a child, and the fact is they should be focused on the crimes that are committed. And those individuals like Jasmine Crockett, what they should be doing is focusing on the fact that when you look at places like New York and other states who have implemented cashless bail and criminal justice reform, when they basically gaslighted and lied to black and brown communities that this was about helping them and saving them, if she really wants to do right by her people, then she should focus on the fact that those communities are the ones that are most affected in a negative way from these ridiculous laws like cashless bail and criminal justice reform. You look at certain precincts and certain communities in New York City where, you know, places like where I've worked, where there are good people there who, you know, they say they want to go for a gallon of milk and not have to worry about being clipped by a stray bullet. And the fact is, those are the communities that body bag after body bag people are being removed from.
0: Right. Here in New York City, I mean, I put it up on my social media. There was right across the street from Newsmax, there was a guy walking around with what appeared to be a long gun, a shotgun, and he was going kill, kill, and people just walking by him like it was nothing. I ran across the street, hid behind a van, called 911. The cops came, I swear, within like 2 minutes. There's a police precinct nearby. We had cop cars on the sidewalk, and they tackled him. It was a toy gun, but he was a deranged-looking person just walking around. He had a sweater tied around his waist, and people are just kind of immune That's what was stunned me, is that I just walked by him. I went out and got a coffee, and this guy's just walking back and forth. He was pacing and pointing at people. I'm going to kill you. And nobody was doing anything. Like, this has become the norm. Every single day now in Midtown Manhattan, where I work, where even this studio is located on the west side, you see a deranged individual, and it's become the norm, and it shouldn't be the norm. Governor Cuomo shut down the mental hospitals, but you know what? I understand we can't force people into a hospitalization. They're saying we can't do it because it violates their civil liberties. But what about our civil liberties? What about us being able to walk down the street and get a cup of coffee or walk to school with our kids without being assaulted? What about our rights?
1: Absolutely. And I'll tell you, like, and that's the reason as to why in places like on Long Island and in Nassau County, where Democrats outnumber Republicans registered voters by, I mean, take Nassau County. There's almost 140,000 more Democrats than Republicans registered in the county of Nassau. Yet the Republicans control all four countywide seats, the town of Oyster Bay, North Hempstead, and the two cities. And there's a reason for that, because it's common sense. And I remember campaigning on the Long Island Railroad, the main line, in Belmore, in 2024, and a gentleman, you could tell, was a union guy, hard hat, was going in to work hard, and he was coming up the escalator, and he had a scooter in his hand, and he said to me, he asked me if I was a Democrat or Republican. I said, I'm a conservative Republican, and he said, well, I'm a lifelong Democrat. I voted for Bill Clinton. I voted for Barack Obama. I've supported Democrats, and I will never, ever vote Democrat again, because the fact of the matter is that now I take the Long Island Railroad into New York City, and I have to bring this scooter with me, because even me, who can, handle himself, doesn't want to take the subway because I'm in fear of what could happen. And that's what's happening to everyday New Yorkers. It's what's happening to everyday Long Islanders. And that is one of the reasons why common sense is prevailing. And I think we have opportunities to win races. And I think that's why we have an opportunity to change leadership in Albany and elect Bruce Blakeman our next governor.
0: All right. We got to leave it there, because we're running out of time. Thank you so much, Congressman D'Esposito. Again, this is Lydia Serrani at Lydia News, LIDIANEWS. We'll be right back.

0: Kelly Show. I am Lydia Serrano. I'm filling in for the one, the only, Jesse Kelly. You can see me on Newsmax tomorrow, 9 a.m. until noon Eastern. Also, 6 p.m. Eastern, I'm filling in for Carl Higbee. And you can follow me on social media at Lydia News, LIDIANEWS. President Trump says this weekend we could see an Iran deal. At this point, he is not the boy who cried wolf, but the president who cried peace. Come on. How many times a deal's almost there, a deal's almost there? I can tell you a lot of times because I'm told at work, hey, we need to, you to stay an extra hour. We need you to come in early, do this, do that. They blow out my entire show because I normally have a weekend show, but on Saturdays at 5, Sundays at noon. But because I'm working during the week, I can't work 7 days a week. So they took me off the weekends. But yeah, I mean, I've spent many and many hours waiting for the president to declare peace. I think Trump will do it by the 250th birthday, 100%. He's aiming for that goal. I think he's going to make it happen somehow, some way. But I think the only way he can do it is by obliterating them. I think he's trying to do it diplomatically. He's been trying as best as he could. I think he was going to blow them up to smithereens. But he doesn't want it to be catastrophic. He doesn't want to kill people. He doesn't want bloodshed. Despite what the left tells you, despite what all the mainstream media outlets will tell you, Trump's actually a good guy. I'm not saying he's the greatest guy. I'm not saying I'd even want to work for him because I hear he's really, really tough. And obviously we know you're fired. You're fired. You're fired. He likes to fire people, you know, and I heard he doesn't sleep and he'll text you in the middle of the night and he expects you to return the text back. I think he's a fantastic president, though. Without him, our country would be unrecognizable. I don't know how they're going to get rid of all the illegals. I mean, there are some estimates, 30, 40, 50 million. I mean, they spread like little ants, right? They're all over the country. How are you? And they're trying as desperately as they can. And the Democrats are stopping them. I mean, you have Governor Hochul here in New York saying that she will not cooperate with federal authorities. You have Governor Gavin Newsom saying the same thing. You have it in Chicago. You see, it's in Illinois, Pritzker. I mean, we could go on and on, these Democrat leaders. And they know it, that the criminal illegals, the illegal aliens, they cause the crime and they do all these wreak havoc. They wreak budgets. Because think about it. When the illegals come in, we have to pay for their housing, their food, their education, their healthcare costs, you name it. It's in the billions and billions of dollars that our taxpayer money. I mean, I saw one estimate, 300. I mean, it's insane how much money has been wasted for people that literally, if a lot of them have given the opportunity, would chop our heads off and think that we're trash and garbage. So that's why I understand Trump is expected to complete the border wall by 2027. So that's next year. But it doesn't matter. I think the way you do it is you kill the incentive. And the incentive is the free stuff. And that's what we need to stop. That's it. If you cut all of that out, all of the social programs out for all of the illegals, you go on a campaign blitz and say no fake breast implants for you people claiming that you need asylum because you're transgender, and because it's all BS, by the way, because you're gay or you're transgender and you're being persecuted. No fake vaginas for you. No food stamps, no housing vouchers, no jobs, no nothing. You will starve. We will leave you on the streets. And it's all a scam. It's all a scam. For example, on my way here, walking, again, this is a beautiful area. It's like right by Radio City Music Hall, right? This is where the studio is. As I'm walking here, I see this fat, disgusting looking woman, maybe about 30 years old, with three little kids around her. Three beautiful little kids. Probably the boy is like 5 years old, the girl is three, and then a baby in her arms. And she's got a sign up begging for money. Full of it. Full of it. I guarantee you she has it. The kids were, it's like, that's, how is that not child abuse? How, and by the way, on the West Side Highway, when I drive in sometimes, I see this woman, she has like a baby strapped to her back. This is all a scam. These people have a place to live. If they didn't have a place to live, the government will give them a place to live. And look what they do to the kids. How is that? It's 90 something degrees out. That kid, the 5 year old at the very least, should be in school. He should not be hanging out on the corner. At the very least, cops could arrest her for loitering. I took a picture. When I was taking the picture, she would like hit her head, hit her face. My friend, was telling me in Upper Westchester, she saw a woman at the shopping center where she often goes, and she's with a kid and she's often begging for money. And she wanted to go give her money one day when she saw that the woman was being dropped off by a guy in a car. So a lot of this it's a scam. All of it's a scam. The Democrats know it. The police know it. Everybody knows it. Listen, I know that there are people in other countries that deserve to be here. Maybe for to seek a better life, and they're truly being persecuted, right? They're true refugees, but they're blocking it they're not even able to get in because the bad actors are blocking them from getting in. And so that's what's happening. So yeah, it's all connected. It's all related. President Trump, he's got a lot to do. So he closed the border. He's trying to get the economy back under control. He's trying to get the gas prices back under control. He said this today about Iran. He says they got a deal. They won't have a nuke. Clip 16.
1: You have come close to sealing a deal, but at the last minute, it has fallen apart.
2: And it'll be soon. Maybe this weekend.
1: And has the Supreme Leader approved this deal, sir?
2: I understand the answer is yes.
1: And when this deal is signed, is the United States going to immediately lift the blockade?
2: Yes, that's true. That's part of the deal.
1: You'll
2: have oil prices dropping like a rock.
1: And, sir, have you actually secured an agreement on the discussions about the nuclear material and the nuclear negotiations?
2: Yes, conceptually on that, and nobody's getting close to it because it's buried under a mountain, basically. There's B-2 bombers in there.
1: But has Iran committed to not pursuing a nuclear weapon, or will there be more negotiations on that down the line?
2: They will not have a nuclear weapon. They've agreed to that. There will be no, which is the whole reason, which is a big part of the reason.
1: Is that going to be in your agreement, sir?
2: They will not only not have, they will not purchase, develop in any way, any shape, in any way, shape, or form a nuclear weapon. They will not have a nuclear weapon.
0: Okay. He said that the Ayatollah, it's his understanding, but I thought the Ayatollah was in a coma. So I don't know. The whole thing is very confusing because who's really in charge? Who are they really negotiating with? I mean, it wasn't too long ago that a spokesperson for the Iranian government was demanding $24 billion in exchange for peace. And he basically said it's a drop in the bucket for the United States, a cool $24 billion. Yeah, I mean, because he knows the Democrats would pay that in a heartbeat. I mean, Joe Biden did. Obama did. They said pallets of cash. They'll unfreeze this, unfreeze. Appeasement doesn't work with bad people, okay? It doesn't work. You have to speak their language. They want to kill us. You got to kill them first. You got it. They want to destroy us. You got to blow them up first. I think that's the only way to do this. So we'll see. I hope the president's right. I hope that this can be, we can have peace this weekend and it'll all work out. But am I confident? No, not because of any effort on the president's part, because I think he's doing everything he possibly can. Am I confident that he's going to end this conflict? 100%. Am I confident that it will be done diplomatically without more bloodshed, without blowing up their infrastructure, blowing them up to smithereens? That's what I'm not confident about, because we are not dealing with normal people. They are not people. They're not humans. They want the bloodshed. They want the killing. They want to continue winning this propaganda war that we are the big Satan and Israel is the little Satan, or vice versa, whatever. I'm Lydia Serrani at Lydia News, LydiaNews. When we come back, I'm going to talk a little bit more about some Graham Plattner and also what's going on in Los Angeles, where there's some voting regularities. There's some new information on that when we return.
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0: News, LIDIANEWS. Lydia News, because who can spell Serrana? It's with a C. So you would have never have guessed that. And it ends in an AJ. I know you don't. And you can watch me on Newsmax tomorrow, 9 a.m. until noon. Also be on at 6 o'clock, 6 p.m. Eastern, normally on weekends, but on Monday through Friday for the time being. So I came across a little clip a short time ago. I was just, you know, scrolling, doom scrolling, and it was Hunter Biden and Gavin Newsom having a little chit-chat, and here's what they talked about.
1: I'm joined today by presidential candidate Hunter Biden, 2028. Come on, Hunter.
2: No.
1: You got buzz out there than it. You got the president of the United States, Donald Trump, talking about your candidacy for president of the United States.
2: I had to give you a break for just one day at least. Here's the deal. I'll run, but only as your VP, because the truth of the matter is the vice president's residence is a lot cooler. It's a lot easier job too.
0: Okay. You know, they're joking, but they're not. You know, they say every joke has like a line of truth to it. And I saw the contents of the laptop. I saw them because I'm friends with Rudy Giuliani and we worked together at WABC Radio, and he had a show there, as you know, if you're listening to that station, and I had a show there and we would work together, and he brought in the laptop, Rudy Giuliani, and he brought it to authorities, begged them to take it. And if you remember, Rudy was also raided by the FBI. The Biden administration raided him. They found nothing. They tried to imprison him. Thank God for President Trump getting into office, because, well, they almost destroyed Rudy. They almost completely destroyed his life. They took almost all of his money, his apartment, you name it. But he's a survivor. So yes, Rudy Giuliani showed me the stuff that was on that laptop, and it was really vile and really disgusting. I'm talking about young children while he's smoking crack, naked women. Hunter Biden is a very, very sick individual. I'm not kidding. He needs help, and there is no way on God's green earth that he was magically cured. I don't buy it, unless he's 24/7, has a drug therapist, and there was some kind of miraculous conversion, because you don't go from, I mean, you see the crackheads on the streets. If you're in a big city, you see them on the corner. I mean, he was worse than that. I mean, yes, we make a little joke about what he did with his brother's widow, but we're talking, there's so much depravity. And the fact that they just got him on like that BS gun charge, and then his father pardoned him. But Hunter would run. Hunter would run, and guess what? He would win. I'm telling you, he would. I think Graham Plattner could actually beat Susan Collins. It's funny because I talked to some people and they say, well, I'm glad Plattner won because he'll easily lose to Susan Collins. I mean, the guy's got a SS. He's got the Totenkopf, the Nazi emblem on his chest. He had it tattooed there for like 20 years. There's no way. The guy's a Nazi. The sexting. He said in a text message, he allegedly said to a girlfriend that he would rape an intruder into his home to show dominance, but not in a gay way, just to show dominance. Yeah. And remember, the Democrats believe all women, believe all women. His own wife told the Democrat vetters that, you know what, his own campaign, that about the sexting and the affairs, and his own former campaign manager said he's not fit to run for office, but they picked him because he's an actor. It's all just like Mamdani here in New York City. Always with the smile, put him up in a suit. He looks like a nice guy, right? And he talks well. And that's why they picked this one. These are manufactured candidates. This isn't like an organic thing. These people don't just wake up one morning and say, oh, I'm going to run for mayor of New York City, or I'm going to run for U.S. Senate in Maine. Graham Plattner was approached. He was cultivated. They looked at this guy. They're like, okay, we're going to put you in a flannel. We're going to have you wear jeans. You're going to grow out your beard. You're going to keep your hair scruffy, and you're going to talk like, yeah, like you're going to give the Democrats some broness, right? Because it's very gay. The Democrats became very kind of, you know, effeminate. And so they were alienated, and they know they were losing male voters in drove. So they're like, you're going to be very manly and have a lot of testosterone, and you're going to be an oyster farmer, and you're this and that. And it's all fake. It's all fake. This guy's a communist. He's a straight up Marxist communist. And so is Mamdani. Wears a suit. He's a radical, hardcore. I don't even think though Mamdani is a radical Muslim, even though he is Muslim, because he recently just had this like, queer event at a city hall where Peppermint was giving a speech. And but then again, there's a thing called taqiyya among the Muslims that they pretend to be something for a higher good. So I don't know. But and he's got a lot of binary, non-binary, whatever kind of people in his administration. So a real, real true believer of, you know, Islam and all that other stuff wouldn't do half the stuff that Mamdani does. I think he's just a raging Marxist communist that really hates Jewish people. So, yeah, I do think Hunter Biden could run. I believe it. Gavin Newsom thinks, I promise you, Gavin Newsom will be the Democrat candidate for president. I promise you he will be. And you say to yourself, how can that be, Lydia? Millions of people have left California. Look at the crime. Look at the homelessness. Look at the Medi-Cal fraud. Look at the homeless fraud. Look at all the homelessness. Look at they spend more per so-called homeless person than any other state, any other county in the nation, and yet it still keeps growing. It's growing. They spent all this money. He has no idea what he's doing. San Francisco's basically become a toilet. There's no possible way. Yes, never underestimate the stupidity of a Democrat voter. I swear, never underestimate it, because it is profound. It is truly profound, some of the things that come out of a Democrat voter's mouth. I'll tell you this. I have a family friend. Well, she's a relative of my husband's, full disclosure. And she has said openly, she said, I'd rather pay $10 per gallon gas than give up the right to kill, to my right to choice, my choice. Well, I say to kill a baby, you know, that's what it means. And I looked at her and I said, you can't even have a baby. She's like, what if my daughter got pregnant? I said, well, if you're that concerned, give your daughter some birth control. I mean, this is how the hatred towards President Trump supersedes any kind of common sense for so many Democrat voters. They truly believe that it's going to be some kind of apocalyptic women behind, like, you know, enslaved and all this craziness because they've been brainwashed by their friends and the media. We'll talk more about that when we come back. I'll be talking to Lieutenant Colonel Schaefer. We're going to talk about Iran. We'll talk about what's going on in Ireland and more. I'm Lydia Serrani, Lydia News, LIDIANEWS.

0: Lydia Serrani, filling in for Jesse Kelly. And you can watch me on Newsmax tomorrow, 9 a.m. until noon. Also at 6 p.m. Eastern, filling in for Carl. And that right there, that's my favorite band, Bush. My man Gavin Rossdale, 60, and still looking good, like my next caller, my next guest, Lieutenant Colonel Tony Schaefer. Colonel Schaefer, thank you so much for joining us, sir.
1: Oh, Lydia, I always enjoy our conversation. Thanks for having me.
0: I want to play for you a clip from

0: country if we do not stand up and do something about it.
1: All right. So that, I mean, it sounds like it's from a movie like Braveheart, right? Right, Colonel? I mean, and people need to understand that the man who was almost beheaded is a Belfast man. His name is Stephen Ogilvy. He was actually helping the Sudanese, this illegal alien asylum seeker, move in to his taxpayer-funded apartment when somehow they got into an argument and he tried to behead him in the middle of the street, Colonel Schaefer.
2: It's insane. Now, I love Ireland. I've been there, and it's a deeply Christian country, the Catholic. And as the protesters were saying, they have been their culture. The EU has been trying to inundate them with foreigners, I'll just be blunt, who don't share Christian values, obviously, mm-hmm. who have a streak of violence that is permitted in many places. And so this clash of civilizations is something that we have to take very seriously. And what I find interesting is that Keir Starmer, who was the first guy, one of the first guys to support the protests for the Floyd murder. He actually took a knee and did all this other nonsense. Mm-hmm. He's reticent to speak out clearly about how important it is to defend British culture. It's almost appalling. And this poor man is fighting for his life. These people are now in the streets. And as you mentioned, this has been a trend for a while. There have been protests. And it's to the point of where the Irish and British politicians are not reading the room. They don't understand the population that basically are the ones they govern are fed up with this nonsense that essentially is trying to remove the values, Western civilization values, Christian values, and to almost an anarchy and atheist view. And it's not acceptable. And I hope this serves as a wake up call, not only to England and Ireland, but to the world of what's going on.
1: And when you look at the social media, you look at the headlines, anti-immigration protests, alt-right, Nazi. Right. I mean, you see how they're characterizing it. Even today on Newsmax, I saw it. I was like, they read the script said anti-immigration. This isn't anti-immigration. This is preserving the way of life. This is anti-invader. This is, we are right. Sick and tired of our taxpayer dollars being siphoned and being used because I don't know. Do they think, is it like white guilt or what is it? Or we're morally superior? I don't understand, like, this obsession, the pandering. It used to be to black people. Now it's to illegals, specifically Muslims. I mean, look what happened. Right. Henry Nowak. Now, his attacker is Sikh. That's not Muslim. That's a different kind of religion. Ceremonial sword. And he was bleeding to death on the ground, handcuffed. You could see how white he's. I can't breathe. I can't breathe. Where is Keir Starmer saying, I can't breathe, and taking a knee or lying on the ground like Henry Nowak, 18 years old, killed, knifed, gutted like a fish? Because, I mean, the pandering, it's disgusting because that guy claims, oh, he was racially abusive and profiling me.
2: That's nonsense. And the British people actually voted to end this with Brexit. Brexit, one of the key issues was illegal immigration. And I was there right after the election, the Brexit vote in 2016. I talked to a number of folks, Lydia, to include liberals. And they said, this is not a left or right issue. This is an issue of sustaining our culture and not being essentially vassals to the European unelected bureaucrats in Brussels. And that's what's driving all of this. That's why countries like Poland have said, we're not taking these immigrants. We're not accepting them. And if you look right now at the EU, Poland does not have these sorts of problems because they refuse to accept this nonsense. And at this point, again, as long as Keir Starmer's there, some of the Irish leaders I've seen are very much into the globalist camp. They don't care. And this is why this is so destructive, this Islam. And I'll be clear about Islam. Islam is a death cult. And most of what they preach has to do with wanting to essentially create conditions for the return of their imam. And that means creating the apocalypse. While Christianity is trying to make the world better, trying to set up a stage for people to have equal opportunity. And again, the cultures are not equal. One is going to try to destroy

0: or the other, Islam is trying to destroy Christianity. And again, we have to wake up to this fact, and we have to encourage leaders to actually act and to preserve the cultures, you know, the British culture, the Irish mm-hmm. culture, and stop this nonsense of putting these people into positions where they are allowed to murder British and Irish citizens.
1: It is so sick. It is so disgusting. And the victim, he's fighting for his life. He's lost his left right. eye. He already had some health issues. And, you know, there you have the leaders saying they're calling for calm. And the reason we're talking about what's going on in Ireland is because it mirrors what's happening here in the United States. I mean, it's a powder keg about to explode, right? People are sick and yep. tired of it. If it wasn't for President Trump, Colonel Schaefer, I think we would be right there where Ireland is, where UK is, where France is, where we're being taken over. I don't think the replacement theory is a theory any longer.
0: No. Look at some of the enclaves where this has happened. Detroit. Detroit has become a hellhole. I spent time in Detroit back in the old days in Dearborn, Lydia. It was a great place. It's not now. Minneapolis, another place I love. Spent a lot of time there. And because of the Somali community, because of all the fraud, all of the issues relating to their culture, the Islamic culture, wanting to thrust upon everybody Sharia, which is a very severe form of political Islam, where essentially, and I can't believe anybody accepts this, the idea is women are less than men. I mean, like less.
1: Their property. They can be treated as property.
0: Yeah. Yeah. Mm-hmm. And so this is completely inimical with our constitution, with our concept. So what we need to do, as what President Trump is calling for, is to stop this nonsense. Because, you know, if you allow this cancer to metastasize, it will continue to spread. And so this needs to be, again, a wake-up call to us to not permit this and to start fighting back against these cultures which literally demean women and will do things to subjugate and end the Christian values that we value as a nation.
1: Right. I don't know why it's like a good thing to be so permissible. If we go to their country, right, they don't allow yeah. us to buy up their properties, so to erect our houses of worship, to bring our values. No, we have to, the women, if you go to Saudi Arabia, you have to wear the hijab. You have to do this. You have to do right. that. So why do we, and then they take over, and then they're telling us what to do. They don't even allow dogs to be on their properties. It offends them, this, that. I mean, we need to take a stand, and it's not about being accepting. It's about being stupid. And I think, or is it naive? Is it stupidity? What do you think it is, Colonel Schaefer?
0: You have a class of politicians who really are informed by Soros, by this open society effort to make it so there's no borders, so that everything is open, that there's nothing preserved or sacred. We got to stop that. And we have politicians in our own country on the left. I don't know. There's probably a few folks on the right, but mostly on the left, who somehow believe that we have to divert our energies from our benefit and try to do something to accept these people who literally have vowed to end our Western civilization. It's insane. You're like bringing in people who have vowed to kill you and welcoming them. It's not acceptable. And I don't know why. And to me, it's a form of insanity to somehow think that bringing them here, giving right. them stuff, is going to change their attitude, and it never does.
1: It never does. Colonel Schaefer, we got to leave her right there, and thank you so much for joining us. All right. Thank you. I'm Lydia Serrani. We'll be right back.
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0: Lydia, Saran, and I filling in for the one, the only, Jesse Kelly. You can catch me on Newsmax tomorrow, 9 a.m. until noon and 6 p.m. Eastern. So I'd love for you to tune in, watch me do my thing. If you watch me on TV, you're probably thinking like, wow, she's different than she is on the radio, because we have certain constraints when it comes to TV. You have to listen to producers, do certain stories and shows. But I did say on the air today, and I was waiting for some blowback, but nobody got mad at me. We were talking about Graham Plattner. And then I brought up Chuck Schumer. He's the highest ranking Jew in the U.S. government. And if he were alive during the Holocaust, Schumer is that Jew. He's that guy that if the Nazi guards came knocking at his door, he would have said, "They're upstairs. They're upstairs." Because that's how he rolls. Because that's all he cares about is himself. That's all he cares about, self-preservation. He's a typical Democrat. As Maya Angelou once famously said, when someone shows you who they are the first time, believe them. Believe them. We've been saying it. The Democrats, all they care is about power and control. Hunter Biden joking around with Gavin Newsom. But is he really joking about running together? He said, "Oh, I'll run if I can be your VP. They probably do it. And you know what? He would win. Like, they would win the Democratic nomination. They would. 100%. 100%. These people, they're disgusting. AOC was a bartender, but because she was kind of cute, look what she could run for president. Do I think she'll win? No. But Jasmine Crockett, she is a complete moron. A complete moron. She has the most disgusting, like, makeup and eyelashes and the wigs and the designer clothes. If they're fake, if they're real, I have no idea. And she's just race baiting. She's like, she's Al Sharpton with a lot of makeup on. That's what she reminds me of. And look, she became a member of Congress. I mean, how many laughable? I mean, I'm not saying that the Republicans don't have a few like, oh my God, how is it possible? I was joking around with my friend at work. We have this guy. He's like really lazy and really stupid. I won't say his name. Don't worry. And I said, you know what? He should probably run for office as a Democrat, of course. And he could, because all he does is like to start drama. He's lazy and stupid. And he actually does more work trying to get out of work. You know those kind of people, right? They do more work to try to not do work. And then the way they pretend to be busy, it's just really astounding and remarkable. And then you just sit back and you're like, huh, do you think other people don't see that you are a fake, you are a phony, you are a fraud, as a late Bob Grant used to say about people? But that is the Democrat Party. So Hakeem Jeffries, he's another fake, he's another liar, he's another fraud, you know, Timu Obama. So I want you to listen to this. He was talked about. He was asked about what's going on with fraud in LA, because I mean, the whole Spencer Pratt, the California thing is just insane. That whole system is insane. It's set up for rigging. It's set up for it. And you saw the reports online of the homeless people being paid a couple of bucks to vote for Democrat. They're giving out voter registration forms up until a week. If it's postmarked, you can do your mail-in ballot. Mail-in ballots should only be if you are a member of the military. That's it. Point blank, no, end of story. Hakeem Jeffries, clip number 4.
1: Homeless people on Skid Row admitting they were bribed with cash, drugs, other incentives to vote Democrat in elections. Does that change your stance at all on whether or not these elections are rigged?
2: Listen, I'm unfamiliar with those reports, and I wouldn't be surprised if those are part of some far-right conspiracy theory being peddled on the internet to try to convince the American people that there's evidence of fraud in California.
0: Okay. It's always a conspiracy theory. What's the difference between a conspiracy theory and reality? Just time. Remember COVID, China, Wuhan? Remember that? They tried to convince us full on that a bat in a cave 1,000 miles away magically became infected and then flew into a wet market, and then somebody bought this magical radioactive bat infected with this like this deadly virus and made some kind of bat soup, and then people drank it. I mean, it's the premise of it is so far fetched that it wouldn't even make a good like Marvel, you know, movie. Because it's too unbelievable. Yet that is the garbage that they were selling us. So we're not stupid. I mean, it's physically, it's just so ridiculous and impossible. And if it wasn't rigged, we don't know if it was rigged or not, but if it wasn't rigged, then the system is messed up. The system is a hot mess. And you know what? It's funny when it's us, it's a far right conspiracy theory when a Republican loses. But when it's, listen to this clip number 5. This is like a little montage. You'll see Jeffries, how he loves to flip the script.
3: There is no election fraud in California. Donald Trump is making it up. He can't point to a shred of evidence to prove his point. This is all a conspiracy theory.
4: We believe that we have to operate under the assumption that Republicans are going to do everything they can to try to rig the midterm elections. Because the reality is they have no track record of accomplishment, no vision to present to the American people.
0: That's what you have to do. You have to play them back at their own word. And you know, you guys are all sophisticated listeners and you see them for what they are. And hopefully when you talk to your family members and your neighbors and loved ones, you'll tell them the truth that they're unscrupulous and they're liars and they're double talkers. But you know, sadly, a lot of Americans are stupid. They're really, really, really stupid. All right. Well, I'm Lydia Serrani at Lydia News, LIDIANEWS. And you can watch me on Newsmax tomorrow at 9 a.m. until noon or at 6 p.m. Eastern, filling in for Carl Higbee. We'll be right back.
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9: An attempted strike by Iran. I'm Lisa Lacerra, Fox News. A senior U.S. defense official tells Fox Iran tried to fire at commercial ships in the Strait of Hormuz, and U.S. forces shot down two Iranian one-way attack drones. This coming hours after President Trump said the U.S. and Iran had reached an agreement to end the conflict.
10: After two nights of targeting Iranian air defense systems and radars, the president said, quote, discussions had been approved by Iran's leaders. What that means is yet to be determined, though the president has determined, quote, the naval blockade will remain in full force and effect until this transaction is finalized, time and place of the signing to be announced shortly. Iran's foreign minister denied reports of an agreement Earlier today, CENTCOM disabled a third oil tanker this week in the Gulf of Oman after the vessel violated the blockade against Iran by attempting to transport Iranian oil.
9: Fox's Jennifer Griffin in Washington. The Kennedy Center board is working to keep President Trump's name on the building before a court-ordered deadline to remove it tomorrow.
11: A source tells Associated Press the center's board voted to seek a stay of court ruling that said President Trump's name was illegally added to the center. The judge in the case had ruled only Congress could change the name of the facility and ordered all references to Trump be removed.
9: Fox's Jill Nato in Washington. The center's Office of General Counsel sent out an email earlier this month saying letterhead and other documents must use the name the John F. Kennedy Center for the Performing Arts or Kennedy Center. The Supreme Court has ruled Alabama cannot proceed with an execution using nitrogen gas after a lower court ruled the method is unconstitutional. Jeffrey Lee had been scheduled to be executed tonight. He had filed suit claiming using nitrogen amounted to cruel and unusual punishment. America is listening to Fox News.
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14: President Trump has made many changes to immigration over his two terms, from ending catch and release at the border to limiting asylum claims. Texas Congressman Chip Roy has filed legislation to make that permanent.
15: Without permanent reform, this is just a Band-Aid on a gunshot wound.
14: He hopes his fellow Republicans can get it passed before the midterms. Authorities have identified a woman who drowned at the port of Brownsville. Investigators say 60-year-old Ana Idalia Reyes of El Salvador was found in the water of the port on Friday and pronounced dead at the scene. Breeze Airways is offering a new nonstop service from San Antonio International Airport to Pensacola, Florida. The first flight took off yesterday. The low-cost carrier says the new route will operate twice a week on Wednesdays and Saturdays. A news release says fares for the nonstop to Pensacola start at $69. I'm Carrie Lockie.
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0: the Jesse Kelly Show, the one, the only Jesse Kelly. It's always my honor to fill in for Jesse. My name is Lydia Serrani. Lydia News on social media, because who the heck can spell Serrani? Begins with C and ends with AJ. I know. So it's Lydia News, LIDIA News. And you can watch me on Newsmax this week, 9 a.m. until noon. And then tomorrow, I'm on at 6 p.m. Eastern. Normally, I have weekend shows. That's not the case this time around. So I was up late last night, so I'm really tired. I got up at like 5. Yeah, was it 5 in this morning? And then I did this show last night, so I didn't get home until about 10-something. And I was freaking out. I wanted to get out of here right away because we are about... So we're 50th. We're about 15 blocks. Yeah, about 15 blocks away from Madison Square Garden. And even as I was walking to my car, I saw people like running in the streets, wearing the Knicks jerseys. And, you know... people will use any excuse to try and cause a problem. And that's what I feel like has been happening with these riots after these games. And so I got home and I was trying to watch the game as well. And it's just incredible what they did. So I played basketball for a good portion of my life. I was actually, I'm actually kind of tall. People are surprised when they meet me. I'm 5'10" for a woman is tall, right? Pretty tall. And, but I wasn't always tall. I had a growth spurt when I was in high school. So I was a guard. I played basketball, but I used to be short. So once I got taller, that's when they wanted to make me a forward. And I was like, I can't be a forward. I'm used to being a guard. And so I stopped playing in basketball, and then I started playing soccer. So anyway, it was thrilling. I mean, they were down 29 points at the half. You thought it was done. And then that guy, OG Anunoby, he came out of nowhere. He followed the ball. He tipped it in. And it was just really incredible. And you saw all of these famous libtard celebrities like Spike Lee and Ben Stiller. And the guy, I mean, you saw them all. And they're praying. They're praying. It's like, really? You're praying for this, and they're so disgusting the way they act. Like, everybody deserves this and that, and they're wannabe socialists, and they talk about like reparations. You know how they are? They're all libtards, right? They're all super hardcore left Democrats. Yet the ticket prices alone, I mean, I can't even imagine what courtside must be. But I saw some estimates of $200,000, which is a drop in the bucket for somebody like Timothy Chalamet, whatever, that guy that goes out with Kylie Jenner. I don't even know how. I mean, he looks like a little twerp. He looks like a teenager. He's like in that movie. I forget what the movie was called. But anyway, he's with Kylie Jenner, who's a Kardashian. And so I was looking on social media, and they were asking young people, specifically young people, how much did you pay for the ticket? And every single one of them was like, oh, my dad bought the ticket. It's $8,000, $7,000. Oh, and one guy's like, I got the bargain basement deal. I went on TickPick and I got a ticket for $5,000. So these are people that are living a totally different lifestyle than 99.9% of Americans, the people that were in Madison Square Garden last night. Yet they are the same people that are booing President Trump. Right? They booed President Trump. There were some cheering, some chants of USA when he was there for game three. Talk about hypocrisy, right? The cheapest ticket they're saying is like five. That was a deal, right? When he said 5,000, but the average is about 7,000-8,000 for nosebleed, going upwards of 200 something thousand dollars. Yet they have the nerve to criticize President Trump. They want to call him a fascist. They want to say, oh, he wants rules for thee and not for me. He wants, I mean, do you see the hypocrisy here? Do you see the BS? Right? They hate him. They hate him, the left, because he doesn't want to play by their rules, because he calls them out for their BS, because he can't be bought, because he got his own money. And that's the problem. That's why a lot of these Democrat politicians are just losers, right? AOC, you talk, she's such a loser. Chuck Schumer, they have low self-esteem, so then they need adulation and a praise from strangers. Like, you couldn't pay me enough to be a politician. You couldn't pay me enough. I've had people say to me, I know I'm not trying to, maybe they're like, oh, maybe you should be county executive, Lydia. You should do this. You should. It's like, what, and lie for a living, beg people for money, pretend to be one thing and do another. Like, I could never do this. You have to almost like sell your soul. And so President Trump, because he means what he says, says what he means, that's why there's so much hatred. He called Plattner a pig. He called him a thug. Rightfully so. Rightfully so. He is. He's a thug and a pig. Where are the Democrats calling him out? It's really despicable. It's really disgusting. And all these other, I mean, where are they? Hakeem Jeffries. Oh, I don't know. I don't know if I believe him or not. What about Ro Khanna, right? Ro Khanna. There is now talk of him becoming a Democrat nominee, the dark horse, Ron Klain. He's saying that he thinks that Ro Khanna, that he should be running for president, right? That he should be the Democrat nominee. So I guess we'll just have to wait and see if that happens. I'm trying to see it here. Where do we have a Ro Khanna clip, right? I can't find it. Which one is it, Chris? Do you see it here on my cut sheet here? I thought I had it. I know I have it somewhere. Anyway, I thought I have it. I'll find it because I could have sworn I sent it to you, and you get every single clip. But this is what we have. They say believe all women, right? Believe all women, but not women that accuse Democrats of wrongdoing. You remember Justice Kavanaugh? I mean, she had nobody substantiate her claims. The woman that his accuser, E. Jean Carroll. I mean, we can go on and on. Believe, and then now they're trying to equate his Plattner's Totenkopf with Pete Hegseth's Christian cross on his chest. You can't make this stuff up. The hypocrisy. It is just really, really, really disgusting. So let's play clip number 9. This is it. Graham Plattner says the accusations are politically motivated. And then you'll hear a little bit of Ro Khanna saying that he believes accusers. And then he says that Plattner, we need to give him some grace. So clip number 9.
1: And when politically motivated, serious and false accusations are made against me, Maine, you have my back.
2: Years ago, the mantra was believe all women. Do you believe her?
3: Yes. And I don't think our side should be attacking her. And I appreciate her courage from coming forward.
4: But he says that he was in a dark chapter of his life. He became an alcoholic. And there were years of acting in ways that he really regrets. And he asked for grace and redemption. And he thinks he's a changed person, a transformed person. I believe it.
0: So Ro Khanna is a man of color. Ro Khanna. What's his nationality? Ro Khanna. Is he not? I know he's not. I'm going to look it up right now. He's not white, right? Ro Khanna is not a white guy. And so does he not understand? He's obviously a U.S. representative from California. Let me see. What is his? Is he Indian? Rohit? Rohit, I believe. I mean, maybe he's of Indian origin. Does he not understand that the Nazis would have loved to kill him? They would have killed him in a heartbeat because he's not white. I mean, and yet he went to a rally for this guy. He went to a rally for Graham Plattner. That's how stupid these people are. Like, are you that obsessed with power that you're willing to sell your soul to the devil, that you're willing to compromise your integrity and everything you stand for to make all of your ancestors roll in their grave to support this piece of POS? Really? Really? So, I mean, somebody once said to me, they said, oh, so-and-so, you could work for them. He'll pay you really, but he's a garbage human being. I said, I would never take money from that person. They're like, what? Nothing bad. You know what I'm saying? It was actually like a media job. And I said, I won't work for him. I remember back in the day, my friend was working at Al Jazeera. And my friend's like, if you work here and become a producer or you want to be a reporter or anchor, you know how well they're paying. I said, I could never work for Al Jazeera. Oh, but they're paying really. I could never work for Al Jazeera. Are you kidding me? It's like permanently ingrained in my brain. Osama bin Laden, all of his videos that would come out were on Al Jazeera. You know, with the little yellow squiggly thing in the corner there. And you think me, I could work there over my dead body? I'd rather be dead. I'd rather starve. That's the difference between us and them. We have morals and we can't be bought. I'm Lydia Serrani, filling in for Jesse Kelly. You can follow me on social media at Lydia News, LIDIANEWS.
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the Jesse Kelly Show. I'm Lydia Serrani filling in for Jesse Kelly. You can follow me on social media at Lydia News, LIDIANEWS. Mark Wayne Mullen, Department of Homeland Security Secretary. Well, what an upgrade from Kristi Noem. Oof. Oof. I never liked her. Oh my God, the hair, the Botox, whatever. She's like so weird looking, the heavy, heavy makeup, that commercial, that campaign that she did on the horse. Yeah. Yeah, not a good look. But you see how nice President Trump is. President Trump allowed her to kind of resign. But I wouldn't be surprised if, and he could have probably got her indicted, arrested, misuse of taxpayer funds. But he didn't do it. He didn't do it. He didn't do it because he's a nice guy. He didn't want to destroy people's lives. Do you know how many secrets the things he must know and how many people he could destroy? You guys have no idea. Like, I could only imagine the stuff that we know that is made public is probably not even 10% of what is really, really going on, of what really is going on. So when they talk about them finding 150,000 missing migrant kids, 500,000 were smuggled. God only knows how much more it is. Joe Biden, we now know he has dementia. They still won't admit it, but clearly the guy is suffering from like the Alzheimer's dementia situation there, which we've all seen in some shape or form, either with a relative or somebody we know. And now he's got didn't they say Joe Biden had stage 4 prostate cancer? Yeah, they said he had that. So what's going on with that? He looked pretty healthy when he popped up at Jill Biden's latest book tour deal. But this is how the Democrats roll. This is how they roll. They cover for each other. And President Trump's a nice guy. I mean, one of the biggest mistakes he ever made was during his first term is not really going after Hillary for Benghazi. Right. And how about destroying the emails and the servers and all the other stuff, the illegal stuff she did. That was the biggest mistake he ever made. President Trump, if he was sitting right in front of me right now, I've never interviewed him. Well, I did before he became the president, but it was, you know, he was a star in New York City. So it was a nice, just regular kind of interview, but an actual political interview. I would love to sit down and do it. And I would say to him, one of my favorite questions I would love to ask him is, do you regret not putting Hillary Clinton behind bars? Nobody ever asks him that. Nobody ever asks him that because I think he does. I think he should because it would have set a precedent. Stop messing around, Democrats. Stop thinking that we're stupid. Stop lying. Stop doing illegal stuff and thinking that you are not going to get caught. Because she is bold, she is brazen. That's why, you know, we talk about Graham Plattner and the Nazi tattoo and the Democrat Party is done. I mean, look at what she did. She allowed her people to die. Look what she did as Secretary of State. Look what she did. And she still ran for president. She's a murderer. She's a killer. She's a killer. Think about it. She's responsible for their deaths. And still she ran for president. People voted for her. People voted for her. That's how crazy it is. So, yeah, I mean, that's why the Democrats are like, oh, yeah, he's got a Nazi tattoo. Oh, Hunter Biden, he smokes crack. Oh, he got his sister-in-law and his niece hooked to crack, and he was doing all this crazy stuff and this and that, and there's young children. I mean, yeah, he could be vice president. We all have a past. We all have a past, right? And that's actual stuff that we know they did and they're guilty of. And I'm not saying we shouldn't forgive people. But then meantime, President Trump, they actually manufacture and make up stuff about him. He's a lot of things. I'm sure he's hard-headed, right? I'm sure he's boastful. He's probably, you know, I'm sure he's got his faults. He's a human being. But the things that they call him is really repugnant. And I think what ABC, what happened with George, look at George Stephanopoulos, right? Okay. He was, you know, he was with the Clinton administration. He lied about President Trump. He called him a rapist, which we know is not true. He was found guilty, liable of sexual assault or something like that, which we know E. Jean Carroll is full of it, right? We know that whole case, if that was not in New York City, we know the whole backstory behind that, who's responsible, who funded it, the guy from LinkedIn. That was all, you know, a master plan to try to smear President Trump and make him into rapist. How could you vote for him? And people are so stupid
that they don't even realize that they got played, that that was all a joke, right? All of it's been a complete joke. Every single one of those cases is a joke. That's why they couldn't get him. But they tried. They really, really tried. They wanted to put him behind bars. They really did. Look what they did. Look what they did to Rudy Giuliani. Look what they did to so many Republicans. And President Trump, I just wish that he played fire with fire. Now the Hillary Clinton thing, it's too late. We waited too long. But if I were to say it, to criticize him, that is the biggest mistake he ever made. The biggest, biggest mistake. And of course, picking Mike Pence as his vice president, that was another big mistake. But at least he admits when he makes mistakes. But that, I would love to ask him that. And then, so George Stephanopoulos called him a rapist. They sued ABC. The Trump administration won like what, $17 million? George Stephanopoulos kept his job. You or I know me at Newsmax. If I made a mistake that cost the station probably even just $1,000, they'd cut me loose. Any one of us, if we lied on the air, doesn't matter, even our star host, Rob Schmidt, if he lied on the air and he knew he was lying, never mind, because of his lies, the network lost millions and millions of dollars, he would be out. He would be fired. Because there has to be some sort of standard, right? There has to be some kind of journalistic standard. But that tells you the system is rigged against Republicans, against Trump, against anybody that believes in anything that they don't believe in, the left. All right. I am Lydia Serrani filling in for Jesse Kelly. We're going to talk more about President Trump and what's happening with Iran. He says the strikes have been called off. Could peace finally be on the horizon? We'll be right back.

0: Born on America's darkest day of 9/11, the Tunnel to Towers Foundation has been helping America's heroes ever since. Heroes like FDNY firefighter Robert E. Welsh III. Robert served as a police officer before his appointment to the fire department in 2001, just weeks after the 9/11 attacks. 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

Welcome back to the Jesse Kelly Show. I am Lydia Serrani filling in for Jesse Kelly. President saying that we may have a peace deal by the week. And, you know, I think a lot of people are sick and tired of hearing about the Middle East. I mean, this has been going on for, what, hundreds of years? We're sick and tired of hearing of Iran wanting to kill us, their proxies. I was on the air today when the Pentagon was on lockdown because a hazardous material was possibly detected there. And so the floors were locked down, and it's frightening.

0: and get to a place where they're rational negotiators and he can strike some kind of deal. Look, it's not the first time we've heard it. It's not the first time that people have leaked it. And there are people within the administration who don't share the president's view, who are more in the restrainer vein of things, don't want to leave this conflict with a definitive win. They're more willing to take what they can get and get out from there. So I think President Trump is in a good seat with respect to the negotiations. But we also know for a fact that if President Trump doesn't get the deal that the American people deserve, he's going to hit them back and he's going to hit them hard.
1: I saw this CNN exclusive that the Iran Supreme Leader's advisor said that the deal for peace hinges on them agreeing to release $24 billion in frozen assets. Mohsen Rezaei. And he said, you know, it's not a big deal. That's like basically a drop in the bucket. He said, if Trump wants to reach an agreement with Iran, this $24 billion is a test of trust that Iran wants to have with Trump. This is a test that America must pass and the path will be opened. What do you think about that threat? I mean, they seem almost emboldened, the Iranian regime. You would think after being decimated, Trump says they have no navy, they have no this, they have no that, and yet they have the gall to demand unfreezing of $24 billion.
0: I'm not a big fan of the notion of unfreezing really any Iranian assets.
1: That's right.
0: Look, mm-hmm. But if we can secure some kind of deal that will require the removal of Iran's enriched nuclear material, dismantle its entire enrichment infrastructure, limit its missile production capabilities, which they're using to terrorize and harass our allies and military assets in the region, and put an end to Iranian support for allied terror groups and their proxies throughout the region, then maybe. But I just, again, Lydia, you got to take all of this with more than a pinch, more than a grain and more than a pinch of salt, because we've had media cycles like this several times now over the course of the last few weeks, and president's not going to agree to a bad deal. At least I don't think so. But if he does, you know, I'll be one of the first people to call it out. But I'll believe it when I see it.
1: I want you to listen to this clip. We played it earlier, but I think it's worth playing again. Hunter Biden was being interviewed by California Governor Gavin Newsom. Take a listen to this. Oh, he lost it. Okay, never mind. So basically, Gavin Newsom and Hunter Biden, he said to him, oh, hey, you know, maybe you should run. The president, you know, Trump talks about you. You've got a lot of celebrity, like maybe you should run. And then Hunter joked back and said, I'll only run if I can be your vice president, because a vice president residency is a lot nicer. And they chuckled back and forth. And I thought to myself, yeah, they're kind of joking, but they're not. There's always like a grain of truth in every joke. And do I really think Hunter's running for president or vice president? Of course not. Does Gavin Newsom think he could be the next president of the United States and will be the next president of the United States? Probably. Do I think, and I'll ask you, Jesse, because I think if Hunter were to run for office, I think he would have a good shot. I think people would vote for him, crackhead or not. What do you think about the Democrat Party willing to forgive everything from the Totenkopf, Nazi tattoo, crack dens, you know, having sex with your sister-in-law, all you name it, and you know, just saying, you know, let's forgive and forget.
0: Yeah, well, this is the thing, Lydia. I mean, I believe in that same conversation with Governor Newsom. Hunter Biden also had some positive words for Graham Plattner and said that he's never heard Plattner say anything abusive, misogynistic, anti-Semitic or racist or otherwise. And he's a great guy and we really got to elevate him. And it's like, this is grotesque. This is what the Democrats think is the pathway for success now. Just elevate garbage human beings, the lowest kind of common denominators, not just in our politics, but in our society, right? The kinds of people who do things like tattoo Nazi symbols onto their body or, like you said, you know, sleep with their sister-in-laws and get are subject to federal gun offenses or tax offenses or just become total crackheads And this is how they think they're going to break through.

0: with white males. God forbid they moderate on the issue of, like, you know, child sex changes or something like that, or, you know, taking race discrimination out of the federal government. They can't accept any form of moderation on policy whatsoever, any kind of recognition of what they were wrong about, the 80-20 issues that Americans view as common sense that they put Donald Trump into the White House for in the last election. There's no negotiation on those fronts. So the next play in their playbook is simply to elevate gutter human beings and thinking that that is somehow going to endear themselves to white men. I disagree with you, Lydia. I don't think it's going to work. Maybe there are rank and file Democrats who would show up to the ballot box to cast a ballot for Hunter Biden or someone with a rap sheet like his. But independents, centrists, Republicans, moderates who decide elections in swing states in this country, not going to happen.
1: Oh, I agree with that. In the general, they're not going to win, God willing, because exactly, it is the moderates, it's the independents, the swing voter, the people that split the ticket. They're ultimately the ones that decide an election. But when you have, like, in the Hamawi guy in New Jersey, you know, the guy, he just won.
0: Oh, yeah.
1: In a deep blue Trenton, New Jersey. He won the Democrat nomination there for Congress, and he has direct ties. I mean, he was a character witness for the Blind Sheikh, the 1993 mastermind for the World Trade Center bombing, where five people died. He even traveled with him on the Muslim economy. He was in Bosnia. He operated at some kind of clinic, which turned out to be a front for Al Qaeda. I mean, this is not, I mean, we talk about Plattner and this tattoo. This guy is BFFs with a terrorist, a murderous terrorist, and he's probably going to end up in Congress.
0: Yeah, Adam Hamawi is grotesque. He is an Al Qaeda front group volunteer who lied in court to protect Omar Abdul Rahman, the Blind Sheikh, a jihadist terrorist who inspired the 1993 World Trade Center bombing. And yeah, like you said, Lydia, in November, he will almost certainly be elected to represent New Jersey's 12th congressional district in the United States House of Representatives. And that is because you can trot out, this is what the modern progressive left is built to produce. I mean, this is, Hamawi's an Iraq war veteran turned vocal critic of America and its foreign policy. He's a combat surgeon who went off and volunteered in Gaza. Lord knows who he was, cohorting, you know, working with when he was over there. And a man who members of the squad, you know, the Ilhan Omars of the world, were very proud to endorse. And yeah, like you said, he spent this summer of, I believe, 1994 interning for an organization, the 9/11 Commission, identified as part of an Al Qaeda financing network in Bosnia. And he's got a D next to his name. So at the end of the day, Democrats are going to go vote for him. That's really bad. And no arguments for me on that front.
1: All right, Jesse Arm, always love having you on. Thank you so much for joining us. And when we come back, we've got a lot more to discuss. I'm Lydia Serrani at Lydia News, LIDIANEWS. Jesse, thank you so much for joining us.
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couple of minutes left until I say goodbye. Until next time, I'm Lydia Serrani, filling in for Jesse Kelly. You can follow me on social media at Lydia News, L-I-D-I-A News, like you watch on TV. And you can watch me tomorrow 9 a.m. until noon, co-hosting with Edie Hill. Or you can watch me solo, filling in for Carl Higbee at 6 p.m. So that's why it's always good to follow me on social media. I'm all over the place. One of these days, I'll have a month. I swear, it's like you just keep plugging away. The media stuff, you just got to keep hustling. You just got to keep working, keep hustling, because, you know, hopefully the right position comes along. You know, I've been doing this for a long time, and hopefully, you know, I'll get like a steady schedule. That's what I'm looking to do right now. But in the meantime, I'm enjoying it, meeting a lot of people, becoming very versatile, and just, you know, telling the truth. That's what, like, we're trying to do, at least myself and a lot of my colleagues. And that's, of course, what Jesse tries to do, just give facts and let people know what's really going on, because people don't really know. They don't know. They see something on social media. There's a complete misinformation. Most people don't even know who the mayor is, who the governor is. They certainly don't know who their city council member is or county executive. They don't know anything. They just walk around like morons. They maybe know who Taylor Swift is. I remember I pitched this story when I was working at Fox 5. I said, let me do a story where it was a Bill de Blasio. He was the mayor of New York City at the time. And I said, let me do a story and ask people and show a picture of like pop stars. It was like Justin Bieber, I remember. I think it might have been Britney Spears, Taylor Swift, Bill de Blasio, and see who they knew. And nobody knew who Bill de Blasio was. And he had been the mayor for quite some time at that point. Nobody knew who Bill de Blasio was. I must have asked like 30 different people. I was showing pictures and I had it all printed out and everything like that. And it was funny, but it was also really sad that people just walk around oblivious to what's going on. And the fact that Hamawi guy, we were just talking about it with Jesse Arm, who was, you know, great guest, the vice president of external affairs at the Manhattan Institute. And that guy, Adam Hamawi, he is going to most likely be a member of Congress because he is a Democrat and he has direct ties. These aren't allegations. He testified for the blind sheikh, a terrorist who was responsible for the World Trade Center bombing, a convicted murderous terrorist felon. He testified on his behalf as a character witness. He also worked at a clinic in Bosnia, which was an Al-Qaeda front. And he's going to be a member of Congress. So, and that's because, you know why? Because not a lot of people vote in primaries. They don't vote in primaries. So then in those deep blue areas, whoever wins the primary ends up winning the general. That's what ends up happening. I mean, even where I live, my county used to be red, then it became purple. Now it's like hardcore blue. So no one really even, the general is like, we have two Democrats fighting to be the county executive where I live. And so who wins in the primary? Who votes in the primary? People, the base. And who's the base? The hardcore. So that's who's voting. The Democrats are the hardcore lefties. And that's why Mamdani won the primary. That's why he beat Cuomo. I mean, Cuomo, part of the reason why Andrew Cuomo lost to be the mayor is because he's not a likable guy. He's not a good guy. And he's also really ugly. And so people are superficial. I know my friend Lisa laughs when I say that on the radio, but it's true. Cuomo's a really unattractive, ugly guy. And he, he's not a good guy. He's not a nice guy. And Mamdani, he's a Trojan horse. He looks like a nice guy. He wears a nice suit. He's got a nice smile, nice toothy smile. He admitted to using Rogaine to keep his hairline. And people are fooled by him, not realizing that he is destroying the city. He's really systematically destroying the city, the education system, the law enforcement. You name it. I know we're all in an uproar that he didn't march in the Israeli Day parade because he hates Jews. He hates Jews. He's openly admitted it. His wife hates Jews. They don't care. Nobody cares. Nobody cares. It's like cool now to hate Jews. So this is where we are in the Democrat Party. Hardcore lefties.
So that's why Spencer Pratt is not even a true conservative. He's not even a Republican. He's a registered independent. And he fell to third place. And what was he campaigning on? Getting drug addicts off the street and into treatment. Not wasting taxpayer dollars. I mean, just common sense stuff. Not draining reservoirs during high winds and possible wildfires. I mean, this is common stuff. He was against fraud. He doesn't want to waste money. I mean, this is common sense things. And he's not even going to, he didn't even make it. He didn't make it. So, and it had nothing to do. I mean, it's just sad. It's really sad, the state of our politics. And, you know, I'm concerned. I'm concerned about our college kids because they're getting indoctrinated, and parents need to really step up and really become involved in their kids' lives so they aren't susceptible to the brainwashing. Well, it's been a pleasure. My name is Lydia Serrani at Lydia News, LIDIANEWS. Thank you so much for joining us this evening. I look forward to being on with you again, filling in for the great Jesse Kelly. As I always say, trust and remember that God is with you and always, always. Have a great rest of your evening.

0: The Jesse Kelly Show. I am Lydia Serrani, filling in for the one, the only Jesse Kelly. We got a lot to talk about. And if you want to hear more, see more, you can tune into Newsmax tomorrow, 9 a.m. until noon. I'll also be filling in for Carl Higbee at 6 p.m. Eastern. And you can follow me on social media at Lydia News, LIDIANEWS. Where to start? Well, the media, the misinformation campaign continues. I've been closely following what's going on in Ireland. And if you read the headlines and even the right wing media, even producers, at my very station where I work at Newsmax, calling them anti-immigration protests, ultra-alt-right-wing thuggery. They're going door-to-door, hunting down migrants. They're Nazis. What is happening is the people of Ireland are tired of being invaded. They're tired of being taken over. They're tired of the violence, the crime. It always happens. Every time you have open borders, crime goes up. It's not a coincidence. This screwworm that is now infecting cattle in Texas. Wow. That disease of the cattle that it feeds on warm hosts, so it could actually potentially go into humans. That was eradicated back in the 50s. And then somehow recently, in recent years in Texas, it's made a resurgence. I wonder what happened in the last couple of years that would cause some disease that was eradicated decades ago to make a resurgence. Oh, I know. It is open borders. Open borders. It destroys everything it touches. You cannot import the third world and then expect these people to act civilized. I've asked how many national security experts. It is physically impossible to vet these people. I talked to, I had this lawyer on today. She's a very nice woman. And she was saying, well, we need to vet these. We need to vet them because this country was built on immigrants. Listen, I'm first generation immigrant. I get it. Yes. But it's not just about vetting. This should be, it is a privilege to come to this country. It is a privilege to be an American. And yeah, even a simple vetting process isn't enough. You should be able to be a productive member of our society, contributing member of our society. I don't care if you're clean as a whistle. If you're going to come here and you're going to be a loser and you're uneducated, you're not going to be able to make anything of yourself. You're going to be a burden on the taxpayer, because that's how it used to be, the immigration system back in the day, then we don't want you. We want the best and the brightest from all over the world. That's what we want, right? That's what we want. People that want to come here and become better and achieve the American dream. So that is what's going on in Ireland, because they see their country is on the brink of collapse. They see what's happening in the United Kingdom, and it's coming to the United States. If it wasn't for President Trump, I promise you now, if this was Kamala Harris in charge, or if Joe Biden had Nancy Pelosi not staged that coup, poor little Joe, when he was taking that nap in the middle of the day, and then Dr. Jill woke him up and was like, honey, gotta wake you up, honey. He was like, what's going on, Jill? And, meanwhile, he's from Scranton, and sometimes he would sound like he's a Southern, and she's like, I got some bad news. What's happening? Is Hunter, is there some crack again? Is he sleeping with another sister? Is he sleeping with another sister-in-law? What's happening? No, honey, it's worse. It's worse. Yeah, Nancy kicks you out of the race. They put in Kamala. Yeah. And that would have been a complete disaster. That would have been a complete disaster, because at least Joe Biden once had a mind. He did. Once upon a time, many, many years ago, he had a mind. Kamala Harris has always been an idiot. She's always been a moron. She is the epitome of the DEI hire. She's the epitome of those people that you work with that you're like, wow, how did they get promoted? They fall their way to the top. And she's a DEI hire. I mean, seriously, if she wasn't a woman of color, she would not be where she is today. I mean, let's not forget, she dated Montel Williams. That's what she was known for. That was her jam, right? And then the other guy, now I'm forgetting his name, but it'll come to me. The other, Willie Brown. Thank you, Chris. Willie Brown, that she was hooking up with him. He's the one who promoted her. She makes all women look bad. Because it's about who you know and who you something, the other word that rhymes with no, right? We all know these women out there listening to me right now. We know these type of women. You know, I'm not that kind of girl, right? And it's unfortunate. It's unfortunate. It's those women that give women like us, like women like me, a bad name. Kamala Harris has no business running in any kind of public office. She's lucky she's got what she already has. And she's a disgrace. She really is a disgrace and an embarrassment. So thank God if Kamala Harris had become president of the United States, all of the United States would be taken over. We would have race riots happening as we speak. We'd be on the precipice of a civil war. Every city would start looking like LA, would start looking like San Francisco. There'd be shootings. I mean, and because at the end of the day, they proved it now without a doubt that all Democrats care about is power. They proved that with Graham Platner. That's what they proved. He is the main U.S. Senate Democrat nominee. And the fact that you have Chuck Schumer, the highest ranking Jew in public office, Bernie Sanders, you got those two Jews endorsing him because they literally, and they said it because they want to unseat Susan Collins, who's been there for six terms and has, I know people call her a rhino, whatever, but she shows up for all the votes, works in the, comes home for, the, I mean, you know, she works. I mean, obviously she's way better than a Nazi. The guy has a Totenkopf, this SS, that emblem that the Nazi concentration guard had on their body. That's what he tattooed on his body, and not just like a little tramp stamp, right? Because he's a freak, so I could see him having a tramp stamp. This guy had it on his chest. This is a huge tattoo, and he has the gall to lie to us and say that he didn't even know what it is. I look how outraged I am, and I'm not even Jewish, because Nazis, they hate people like me too, right? They hate people like me because I'm Catholic, right? Maybe I'm not white enough for them, even though I am white, I guess. I mean, maybe I'd be too. You never know. They wanted to kill anybody with any kind of disabilities. You name it. The Nazis, if you weren't, they were an evil, disgusting. I mean, how millions of people, what they did to the Jewish people, what they did to so many countries, the world. Hitler's burning in hell as we speak. And you've got Chuck Schumer endorsing him, Bernie Sanders endorsing him, Elizabeth, believe all women, endorsing him. They are despicable. They are disgusting. What about Kirsten Gillibrand? These Democrats, they're a disgrace. So that put the nail in the coffin, the fact that they are backing Graham Platner, who not only is a sexist, a misogynist, he's also a Nazi, and the Democrats are supporting him simply because he has a D next to his name. Meantime, you know, Republicans, we have zero problem criticizing each other. We have zero problem saying, I don't care he's a Republican, I don't care he's a conservative. Look what they say about Susan Collins. They're not fully supportive of her. So that's what goes to show you that the Democrats, everything that we have suspected about them, they say, no, they don't care. It's not just about power and control. Yes, it is. That's why they wanted the invasion. That's why the Trump administration announced. Did you know? 500,000 kids, 500,000 migrant kids, illegal alien kids were smuggled into this country under the Biden administration, right? The Trump administration has located about 160,000 of them, and over 300,000 of them are still missing. And these kids have come forward. They said they've been raped, they've been trafficked, you name it. So tell me which party is the compassionate party, which party cares about children, which party cares about people. I'm Lydia Serrani, filling in for the one, the only Jesse Kelly. When we come back, we got a lot more to talk about. And if you want to follow me on social media at Lydia News, LIDIANEWS, we're going to talk about maybe some Carmelo Anthony. There is some more rumblings about that case. Don't go anywhere.
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0: to the Jesse Kelly Show. I am Lydia Serrano, filling in for Jesse Kelly. You can follow me on social media at Lydia News, LIDIANEWS. It's LIDIANEWS. I love getting all of your messages, guys, when you send me DMs and on social media and everything like that. So it's always great. So President Trump said he was going to basically bomb the S out of Iran. He decided not to. You know, he's going to finish it. He's going to finish this. I think he's going to do it as a birthday present for the 250th birthday. By then, it'll be this great present for the United States to finally rid the world of this Iranian regime, this threat. But, you know, we're dealing with a regime that is... It's like when President Trump on Easter Sunday, right? And he said, I'm going to bomb your civilization. And people got so offended. They said, how could he say something like that? Well, he was speaking to them the way they speak to us. Have you ever listened to Iranian state TV? I mean, obviously it's in Arabic, but the translation, all they do is talk about how we're so evil, we're deplorable, we're disgusting, we should all die. I saw some report today that they want to bomb now in the Middle East, Starlink, anything to do with Elon Musk because he's adjacent to President Trump. These are Starlink is their one way of communicating in the Middle East when they don't have the resources. I mean, they want the blood. They want the people to starve, like we see in Gaza, right? This is what they do. Think about it. What are they doing? I know. I don't want to see young kids die, but who wants them to die? Why do you think that they're building any of the facilities underneath the bomb making facility and the insurgents and the terrorists? Why are they underneath hospitals? Why are they underneath schools? This is a proven fact. Why do they do that? Because they want them to die. They want them to die. Why do you think they tell them stay, stay, stay when they know that a bomb is coming? They don't tell them to leave because they want them to die. They don't care. And so this is what's happening. And this is the religion, the people that are coming to the United States. I mean, think about it. We had an immigration. We had Italians, we had the Irish, we had all different ethnicities come. And what did they all have in common? Even though Italians look different and Irish look different, I'm Albanian. What do we all have in common? Judeo-Christian values. Judeo-Christian values. And then meanwhile, you're trying to, it's not compatible. It's not compatible. Islam, Sharia law, it's not compatible with our Christian values. Obviously, I'm not saying all Muslim people are bad. My mom, she has a Muslim neighbor, very lovely woman. She's the one person that always comes up to me and says, do you need help? Let me help you with your groceries. So we're not talking about all Muslim people. We're talking about these people. We're talking about the guy in Ireland that tried to cut the other guy's head off, who was from the Sudan, who came there about 3 years ago. And I don't think you know this because nobody talks about this. The guy whose head he was trying to chop off in the middle of the street and people were just recording with their phones. That guy was trying to help the Sudan illegal to get a taxpayer funded apartment. That's what he was doing. He was helping him. So what about our civil rights? Everybody wants to talk about the illegals. Oh, we feel sorry for them. It's so poor. They're coming here. A Statue of Liberty. She's opened up her arms. What about our civil liberties? What about us being able to walk down the street and not be accosted and not be raped, right? Because they have rape gangs. I'm not trying to scare you, but it's true. This is what's happening. What about the crimes and the DUI? It's not a coincidence that you open the borders and the crime goes up. There's a direct correlation. And I said it before the break, the Democrats, they don't care. They don't care even about kids. 500,000 kids have gone missing. Do you know that when they give the kid to the sponsor, there's no way to prove that they're even related? It's not like they even do a blood test. They don't do a DNA test. They're not even legally required to check in with the courts. So that's why when we say that 500,000 kids were smuggled into the United States, about 160,000 were found by the Trump administration, and about 300,000 are still missing because they can't locate them. And how do we know that that is the person's uncle or the aunt or the brother or the sister or we don't know. There's no way to prove it. They could be their pimp. They could be the sex trafficker. And a lot of these kids are coming out and saying that that's exactly what was happening to them. Let's play this clip. DHS Secretary Mark Wayne Mullen, clip one.
1: We found 146,000 kids so far. 146,000 kids. We still have nearly 300,000 missing. We're investigating reports to where some of these kids claim that they were raped 600 to 700 times. I don't care who you are. I don't care if you have kids, if you don't have kids. I don't care if you're liberal, you're independent, you're a Democrat, you're Republican. If you can't stand for law enforcement to go find these kids, who are you? Who are you? Every leader should understand what's going on. And do you know where we're finding the most of them? Sanctuary cities.
0: There you have it. Sanctuary cities. Oh, yes, the Democrats. The very people the Democrats claim to be protecting are the ones being hurt the most. Because where do you think they settle these illegal aliens? Are they settling them in Chappaqua with Bill and Hill? No. Are they in Scarsdale? Are they in the suburbs? No, no. They are even, or how about in, he just said Sanctuary City, New York City. Are they really in, say, I don't know, Madison Avenue by Saks Fifth Avenue, Billionaire Row on Madison? No, no. They're in the Bronx. They're putting them in the poor parts of Brooklyn, Queens. This is what they do. Staten Island, they really, I mean, but they pushed back, thankfully, to Staten Island. That's more of a, can you believe there's actually Republicans in New York City? They pushed back. But this is what they do. Rules for thee, not for me, as long as it's not in my backyard. The champagne socialists, right? This is AOC, Bernie Sanders. Well, they're flying on private jets and they're going to Bad Bunny concerts, like Mam Donnie going to a Knicks game, a finals game, where we know that the cheapest ticket was about $7,000-$8,000, and that's a nosebleed seat, right? The seat he's probably sitting. I mean, come on. They think you're stupid. They think we're all stupid. And guess what? Democrat voters are stupid. Because if I were to go out on the street right now, I guarantee you 100 people, they don't even know who the mayor is. But then if you ask them who Donald Trump is, big, bad, orange boogeyman, who are you going to vote for? Oh, he's the Democrat. I'm voting for him. They don't even care to vet the person. And that's why this country is going to poop. That's why this country is going to poop, because people are not informed correctly, thanks to the media, thanks to social media, and it's just disgusting. All right, well, I'm Lydia Serrano. When we come back, we'll be talking to former Congressman Anthony D'Esposito. We'll talk more about Anthony. We'll talk about this Carmelo Anthony case, that and much more. Again, I'm Lydia Serrano, Lydia News, LIDIANEWS.

0: Good news. The greatest test of the American spirit is upon us now. Why is this good news? Because throughout American history, high testosterone men thrive in times of chaos and uncertainty. Every red-blooded American man runs toward great trials and challenges. Communist big tech companies are trying to destroy American jobs. War in the Middle East is intensifying. 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And worst of all, there's a relentless 24/7 propaganda campaign aimed to demoralize us and break our will. 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
14: 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I am Lydia Serrani, filling in for Jesse Kelly. 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And you can follow me on social media at Lydia News, LIDIANEWS. We can't reach former Congressman Anthony D'Esposito because he sent me a number and there's a number missing. So I guess maybe wants me to try the last one, keep trying. I don't know. So it looks like his phone died, but it's okay. We'll keep it moving. I want to talk about the Carmelo Anthony case because now the family is trying to have the conviction overturned. The 19-year-old, you know, the case I'm talking about. Now it's about race and, oh, it's because he's black. He was found guilty. And why didn't he testify? And there wasn't black people. There weren't any black people on the jury. And this poor kid, 17-year-old Austin Metcalf, he was stabbed to death. And now Jasmine Crockett, you got Cardi B saying, oh, I'll pay the legal bills because the family, Carmelo Anthony's family, is claiming now that they're broke. Meanwhile, they raise over $600,000. So you have Jasmine Crockett, who has been going almost kind of like on a media tour. Everyone's talking about, she's like, oh, it wasn't even a knife. It was a tool. It's not even a deadly weapon. I want you to listen. Jasmine Crockett, you know who she is. She's a Texas congresswoman. Clip number 7.
15: Was it a switch? I don't know what he had.
16: It seemed like it was a multi-tool.

0: testify. Because who knows, maybe this kid's an idiot. Maybe he'll show that he's very angry. Listen, it's sad that a 19-year-old is now going to spend 35 years behind bars. But what's really tragic and horrific, Austin Metcalf lost his life. He bled to death right there at a track meet, 17 years old. That kid was a baby, right? It is horrific. By the way, his father will be interviewed on Newsmax, 7 p.m. Eastern, on Rob Schmidt's show tonight. So obviously keep the radio on when you're listening to me or the app or whatever. But yes, he'll be interviewing his father. So this is a tragedy. I can't even imagine how the Metcalf family must be feeling. Where is the money for them being raised, right? Where are the GoFundMes? Where are the celebrities coming out and saying, oh my God, this is horrific. This is such an embarrassment to our society that people are defending a murderer, a killer, an instigator. Nobody jumped him. It was just all lies. That's why it only took them 2 hours. And now they're trying to use the race card once again, because that's how Democrats work. That's how libs work. It's always about, I'm a victim, and oh, poor me, and I deserve this and I deserve that, and how dare you. And it's just disgusting. It's just disgusting. They are so, so hypocritical. The libs, it's disgusting. I want you to listen to this clip 18, and Jasmine Crockett, she says that black women have it worse than the Metcalf family, who lost their son.
1: Black women, especially black women who have black male children, mm-hmm. live in fear and agony every single day. A fear and agony that I promise you, the Metcalfs probably never spent a day living that way. Mm-hmm. And we're going to have just some real conversations about race in this country.
0: Oh, yeah, we're going to have some rate. You know, I mean, I want you to listen to this Carmelo Anthony supporter now. He's a very, very lovely guy, very sweet, very gentle human being. Clip 12.
2: Ain't no judicial justice for black people. How many decades and decades have to go by where you don't receive that? Your justice is frontier justice. They kill one of y'all, you kill one of them. Our toughest soldiers ain't gonna do
0: lovely guy there.
2: I'm talking to you.
0: Mm-hmm. What a disgusting human being. Not civilized, right? He isn't a full... I swear, I think some of these people have not fully evolved, right? Because who talks like that? Who talks like that? There are people going out there saying that they want to dig up Metcalf and stab him again, that they want to kill the jurors. The jurors are now fearing for their lives, right? This is what's happening. You don't see this when the races are the other way around. You don't see this. I want you, Quentin Latham, he's black guy, he's a popular apparent YouTuber, media personality. Listen to his solution to the problem of what's happening in the world, specifically when it comes to black people and white people relations. Clip 13.
3: Honestly and truthfully, stay out of the company of white people. That's really all I got. And I'm not trying to imply that all white people are bad, but it is just easier to stay out of the company of white people when you can.
0: I agree. How about that? If you want to be a degenerate, stay out of my way. Go away. I've like cut so many people out of my life that want to criticize this or that. Oh, President Trump is the big bad orange man. So my daughter, Julia, she made friends with this girl on the bus, and it was a lovely girl. So cute. She was like, please, I want a play date. So I said, okay, we'll do a play date. So the mom actually of the little girl reached out to me. We did the play date. I didn't leave my daughter, obviously, at the house. I was with my daughter the entire time. So I had to hang out with this woman at her house when my daughter's playing with her daughter. And the woman starts talking about how much she hates Trump out of nowhere. Of course, she came from the city because I live in Westchester, overpaid for her crappy house, like way overpaid. And I'm listening to her like talking, and I was like, I started pushing back a little bit, but I said, I didn't want to make it uncomfortable for my daughter, but she knew where I stood and I knew where she stood. And guess what? I never sent my daughter there.

0: again. That's what I did. Every time my daughter asked me for another play date, I was like, oh, honey, we're busy. Oh, this or that. Because you know what? I don't want my kid to be indoctrinated. I don't want her to become friends with the kid whose mom is brainwashed and who's a libtard and can't think for themselves. Because libs, they have the mindset of sheep. They move in packs. That's why the Graham Platner, that's why they vote for these people like Ayanna Pressley. You know, she's that bald black woman. Because they think the world is owed to them. They think they're righteous. They think that they're justifiable in everything that they do. And they have the moral high ground when they're despicable human beings. Listen to Representative Ayanna Pressley talking about reparative justice. Clip 8.
1: But we are here. And so we must work towards repair. This means reparative justice, like advancing H.R. 40 to develop reparations proposals. And as the lead House sponsor, I commit to advancing this bill alongside my movement siblings and the broader work for repair, truth, and healing. But let me be clear. This is not a movement or an appeal for benevolence or charity. This is a movement to demand redress.
0: Oh, my God. All right. Well, we come back. Anthony D'Esposito, he just texted me. I think somebody reached out to him and they heard me on the radio. I'm Lydia Serrani at Lydia News, LIDIANEWS. We'll be right back.
2: He doesn't care if you believe him, but he's right. Jesse Kelly.

0: see me on Newsmax tomorrow, 9 a.m. until noon. Also filling in at 6 p.m. Eastern. And you can follow me on social media at Lydia News, L-I-D-I-A News, like you watch on TV. And speaking of TV, let's bring in a guy that comes on TV on Newsmax with me quite a bit. Former Congressman Anthony D'Esposito of New York. Congressman, thank you so much for joining us.
1: Lydia, great to be with you.
0: I've been talking about the Carmelo Anthony case and how it's become kind of a flashpoint in our nation, the race component to it. Now, his father spoke to CBS News, and it's just heartbreaking to hear Austin Metcalf, he's the victim in this. Listen to what that father said, just really broke him. Listen to this.
2: What killed me was the body cam footage when I could hear Hunter screaming. Oh God, my brother, my twin. You know, as a parent, you always want to protect your kids. And to hear my son and the fear in his voice, and I'm not there to fix it. What killed me?
0: What do you think about the fact that your former colleague, Jasmine Crockett, and so many other leaders coming out in defense of Carmelo Anthony, and you just hear so much heartache and pain in this father's voice, what he has gone through, and poor Hunter, his twin brother, has now lost his brother.
1: Yeah, and he should feel pain. I mean, the fact is that this was a young man who had a bright future ahead of him, and his life was taken tragically and by a criminal. And that's really what needs to be focused on here, is that you know, we should remove the race aspect of all of this and just talk about when people commit violent crimes, when people disregard law and order, there has to be a price to pay, and they have to be held accountable. And none of this should be about black and white. It should be about right and wrong. The fact is that, I mean, I've heard some of the interviews, well, the knife doesn't look too dangerous. Well, the knife is small. Well, I mean, none of that matters. The fact is that a weapon was used, and it caused the demise of a young man who had a bright future ahead of him. And that's what this is about. Doesn't matter if what color the person's skin is. Doesn't matter where they're from. Doesn't matter their economic background or their religion. What matters is that they committed a crime. And quite frankly, it's, you know, we should all be thankful that, the jury saw it for what it was, and, put this individual behind bars. And these, the individuals that are around the country and, want to start, throwing garbage pails through windows and lighting cars on fire and all of that. It is just more of the same. It's an excuse act like a child, and the fact is they should be focused on the crimes that are committed. And those individuals like Jasmine Crockett, what they should be doing is focusing on the fact that when you look at places like New York and other states who have implemented cashless bail and criminal justice reform, when they basically gaslighted and lied to black and brown communities that this is about helping them and saving them, if she really wants to do right by her people, then she should focus on the fact that those communities are the ones that are most affected in a negative way from these ridiculous laws like cashless bail and criminal justice reform. You look at certain precincts and certain communities in New York City where, you know, places like where I've worked, where there are good people there who, you know, they say they want to go for a gallon of milk and not have to worry about being clipped by a stray bullet. And the fact is, those are the communities that body bag after body bag people are being removed from.
0: Right here in New York City, I mean, I put it up on my social media. There was right across the street from Newsmax, there was a guy walking around with what appeared to be a long gun, a shotgun, and he was going kill, and people just walking by him like it was nothing. I ran across the street, hid behind a van, called 911. The cops came, I swear, within like 2 minutes. There's a police precinct nearby. We had cop cars on the sidewalk, and they tackled him. It was a toy gun, but he was a deranged-looking person just walking around. He had a sweater tied around his waist, and people are just kind of immune That's what was stunned me, is that I just walked by him. I went out and got a coffee, and this guy's just walking back and forth. He was pacing and pointing at people. I'm going to kill you. And nobody was doing anything. Like, this has become the norm. I see it every single day now in Midtown Manhattan, where I work, where even this studio is located on the west side. You see a deranged individual, and it's become the norm, and it shouldn't be the norm. Governor Cuomo shut down the mental hospitals, but you know what? I understand we can't force people into a hospitalization. They're saying we can't do it because it violates their civil liberties. But what about our civil liberties? What about us being able to walk down the street and get a cup of coffee or walk to school with our kids without being assaulted? What about our rights?
1: Absolutely. And I'll tell you, like, and that's the reason as to why in places like on Long Island and in Nassau County, where Democrats outnumber Republicans registered voters by, I mean, take Nassau County, there's almost 140,000 more Democrats than Republicans registered in the county of Nassau. Yet the Republicans control all four countywide seats, the town of Oyster Bay, North Hempstead, and the two cities. And there's a reason for that, because it's common sense. And I remember campaigning on the Long Island Railroad, the main line, in Belmore, in 2024, and a gentleman, you could tell, was a union guy, hard hat, was going in to work hard, and he was coming up the escalator, and he had a scooter in his hand, and he said to me, he asked me if I was a Democrat or Republican. I said, I'm a conservative Republican. And he said, well, I'm a lifelong Democrat. I voted for Bill Clinton. I voted for Barack Obama. I've supported Democrats, and I will never, ever vote Democrat again, because the fact of the matter is that mm-hmm. now I take the Long Island Railroad into New York City, and I have to bring this scooter with me, because even me, who can, handle himself, doesn't want to take the subway because I'm in fear of what could happen. And that's what's happening to everyday New Yorkers. It's what's right. happening to everyday Long Islanders. And that is one of the reasons why common sense is prevailing. And I think we have opportunities to win races. And I think that's why we have an opportunity to change leadership in Albany and elect Bruce Blakeman our next governor.
0: All right. We got to leave it there, because we're running out of time. Thank you so much, Congressman D'Esposito. Again, this is Lydia Serrani at Lydia News, LIDIANEWS. We'll be right back.

0: Show. I am Lydia Serrani, filling in for the one, the only, Jesse Kelly. You can see me on Newsmax tomorrow, 9 a.m. until noon Eastern. Also, 6 p.m. Eastern, I'm filling in for Carl Higbee, and you can follow me on social media at Lydia News, LIDIANEWS. President Trump says this weekend we could see an Iran deal. At this point, he is not the boy who cried wolf, but the president who cried peace. Come on. How many times a deal's almost there, a deal's almost there? I can tell you a lot of times because I'm told at work, hey, we need you to stay an extra hour. We need you to come in early, do this, do that. They blow out my entire show because I normally have a weekend show, but on Saturdays at 5, Sundays at noon. But because I'm working during the week, I can't work 7 days a week. So they took me off the weekends. But yeah, I mean, I've spent many and many hours waiting for the president to declare peace. I think Trump will do it by the 250th birthday, 100%. He's aiming for that goal. I think he's going to make it happen somehow, some way. But I think the only way he can do it is by obliterating them. I think he's trying to do it diplomatically. He's been trying as best as he could. I think he was going to blow them up to smithereens. But he doesn't want it to be catastrophic. He doesn't want to kill people. He doesn't want bloodshed. Despite what the left tells you, despite what all the mainstream media outlets will tell you, Trump's actually a good guy. I'm not saying he's the greatest guy. I'm not saying I'd even want to work for him because I hear he's really, really tough. And obviously we know you're fired. You're fired. You're fired. He likes to fire people, you know, and I heard he doesn't sleep and he'll text you in the middle of the night and he expects you to return the text back. I think he's a fantastic president though. Without him, our country would be unrecognizable. The fact that I don't know how they're going to get rid of all the illegals. I mean, there are some estimates, 30, 40, 50 million. I mean, they spread like little ants, right? They're all over the country. How are you? And they're trying as desperately as they can. And the Democrats are stopping them. I mean, you have Governor Hochul here in New York saying that she will not cooperate with federal authorities. You have Governor Gavin Newsom saying the same thing. You have it in Chicago. You see, it's in Illinois, Pritzker. I mean, we could go on and on, these Democrat leaders. And they know it, that the criminal illegals, the illegal aliens, they cause the crime and they do all these, wreak havoc, they wreak budgets. Because think about it, when the illegals come in, we have to pay for their housing, their food, their education, their healthcare costs, you name it. It's in the billions and billions of dollars that our taxpayer money. I mean, I saw one estimate, 300. I mean, it's insane how much money has been wasted for people that literally, if a lot of them have given the opportunity, would chop our heads off and think that we're trash and garbage. So that's why I understand Trump is expected to complete the border wall by 2027. So that's next year. But it doesn't matter. I think the way you do it is you kill the incentive. And the incentive is the free stuff. And that's what we need to stop. That's it. If you cut all of that out, all of the social programs out for all of the illegals, you go on a campaign blitz and say no fake breast implants for you people claiming that you need asylum because you're transgender, and because it's all BS, by the way, because you're gay or you're transgender and you're being persecuted. No fake vaginas for you. No food stamps, no housing vouchers, no jobs, no nothing. You will starve. We will leave you on the streets. And it's all a scam. It's all a scam. For example, on my way here, walking, again, this is a beautiful area. It's like right by Radio City Music Hall, right? This is where the studio is. As I'm walking here, I see this fat, disgusting looking woman, maybe about 30 years old, with three little kids around her. Three beautiful little kids. Probably the boy is like 5 years old, the girl is three, and then a baby in her arms. And she's got a sign up begging for money. Full of it. Full of it. I guarantee you she has. The kids were, it's like, that's, how is that not child abuse? How, and by the way, on the West Side Highway, when I drive in sometimes, I see this woman, she has like a baby strapped to her back. This is all a scam. These people have a place to live. If they didn't have a place to live, the government will give them a place to live. And look what they do to the kids. How is that? It's 90 something degrees out. That kid, the 5 year old at the very least, should be in school. He should not be hanging out on the corner. At the very least, cops could arrest her for loitering. I took a picture. When I was taking the picture, she like hit her head, hit her face. My friend was telling me in Upper Westchester, she saw a woman at the shopping center where she often goes, and she's with a kid and she's often begging for money. And she wanted to go give her money one day when she saw that the woman was being dropped off by a guy in a car. So a lot of this is, it's a scam. All of it's a scam. The Democrats know it. The police know it. Everybody knows it. Listen, I know that there are people in other countries that deserve to be here. You know, maybe for to seek a better life, and they're truly being persecuted, right? They're true refugees, but they're blocking it from, they're not even able to get in because the bad actors are blocking them from getting in. And so that's what's happening. So yeah, it's all connected. It's all related. President Trump, he's got a lot to do. So he closed the border. He's trying to get the economy back under control. He's trying to get the gas prices back under control. He said this today about Iran. He says they got a deal. They won't have a nuke. Clip 16.
1: You have come close to sealing a deal, but at the last minute, it has fallen apart. And
2: it'll be soon. Maybe this weekend.
1: And has the Supreme Leader approved this deal, sir?
2: I understand the answer is yes.
1: And when this deal is signed, is the United States going to immediately lift the blockade?
2: Yes, that's true. That's part of the deal.
1: You'll
2: have oil prices dropping like a rock.
1: And, sir, have you actually secured an agreement on the discussions about the nuclear material and the nuclear negotiations?
2: Yes, conceptually on that, and nobody's getting close to it because it's buried under a mountain, basically. There's B-2 bombers in there.
1: But has Iran committed to not pursuing a nuclear weapon, or will there be more negotiations on that down the line?
2: They will not have a nuclear weapon. They've agreed to that. There will be no, which is the whole reason, which is a big part of the reason.
1: Is that going to be in your agreement, sir?
2: They will not only not have, they will not purchase, develop in any way, any shape, in any way, shape, or form a nuclear weapon. They will not have a nuclear weapon.
0: Okay. He said that the Ayatollah, it's his understanding, but I thought the Ayatollah was in a coma. So I don't know. The whole thing is very confusing because who's really in charge? Who are they really negotiating with? I mean, it wasn't too long ago that a spokesperson for the Iranian government was demanding $24 billion in exchange for peace. And he basically said it's a drop in the bucket for the United States, a cool 24 bill. Yeah, I mean, because he knows the Democrats would pay that in a heartbeat. I mean, Joe Biden did. Obama did. They said pallets of cash. They'll unfreeze this, unfreeze. Appeasement doesn't work with bad people, okay? It doesn't work. You have to speak their language. They want to kill us. You got to kill them first. You got it. They want to destroy us. You got to blow them up first. I think that's the only way to do this. So we'll see. I hope the president's right. I hope that this can be, we can have peace this weekend and it'll all work out. But am I confident? No, not because of any effort on the president's part, because I think he's doing everything he possibly can. Am I confident that he's going to end this conflict? 100%. Am I confident that it will be done diplomatically without more bloodshed, without blowing up their infrastructure, blowing them up to smithereens? That's what I'm not confident about, because we are not dealing with normal people. They are not people. They're not humans. They want the bloodshed. They want the killing. They want to continue winning this propaganda war that we are the big Satan and Israel is the little Satan, or vice versa, whatever. I'm Lydia Serrani at Lydia News, LIDIANEWS. When we come back, I'm going to talk a little bit more about some Graham Plattner and also what's going on in Los Angeles, where there's some voting regularities. There's some new information on that when we return.
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3: 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Yeah. 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

0: News, LIDIANEWS. Lydia News, because who can spell Serrani? It's with a C. So you would have never have guessed that. And it ends in an AJ. I know you don't. And you can watch me on Newsmax tomorrow, 9 a.m. until noon. Also be on at 6 o'clock, 6 p.m. Eastern. Normally on weekends, but I'm Monday through Friday for the time being. So I came across a little clip a short time ago. I was just, you know, scrolling, doom scrolling, and it was Hunter Biden and Gavin Newsom having a little chit chat. And here's what they talked about.
1: I'm joined today by presidential candidate Hunter Biden, 2028. Come on, Hunter.
2: No.
1: You got more buzz out there than it. You got the president of the United States, Donald Trump, talking about your candidacy for president of the United States.
2: I had to give you a break for just one day at least. Here's the deal. I'll run, but only as your VP, because the truth of the matter is the vice president's residence is a lot cooler. It's a lot easier job too.
0: Okay. You know, they're joking, but they're not. You know, they say every joke has like a line of truth to it. And I saw the contents of the laptop. I saw them because I'm friends with Rudy Giuliani and we worked together at WABC Radio, and he had a show there, as you know, if you're listening to that station, and I had a show there and we would work together, and he brought in the laptop, Rudy Giuliani, and he brought it to authorities, begged them to take it. And if you remember, Rudy was also raided by the FBI. The Biden administration raided him. They found nothing. They tried to imprison him. Thank God for President Trump getting into office, because, well, they almost destroyed Rudy. They almost completely destroyed his life. They took almost all of his money, his apartment, you name it. But he's a survivor. So yes, Rudy Giuliani showed me the stuff that was on that laptop, and it was really vile and really disgusting. I'm talking about young children while he's smoking crack, naked women. Hunter Biden is a very, very sick individual. I'm not kidding. He needs help, and there is no way on God's green earth that he was magically cured. I don't buy it, unless he's 24/7, has a drug therapist, and there was some kind of miraculous conversion, because you don't go from, I mean, you see the crackheads on the streets. If you're in a big city, you see them on the corner. I mean, he was worse than that. I mean, yes, we make a little joke about what he did with his brother's widow, but we're talking, there's so much depravity. And the fact that they just got him on like that BS gun charge, and then his father pardoned him. But Hunter would run. Hunter would run, and guess what? He would win. I'm telling you, he would. I think Graham Plattner could actually beat Susan Collins. It's funny because I talked to some people and they say, well, I'm glad Plattner won because he's going to, you know, he'll easily lose to Susan Collins. I mean, the guy's got a SS. He's got the Totenkopf, the Nazi emblem on his chest. He had it tattooed there for like 20 years. There's no way the guy's a Nazi. The sexting. He said in a text message, he allegedly said to a girlfriend that he would rape an intruder into his home to show dominance, but not in a gay way, just to show dominance. Yeah. And remember, the Democrats believe all women. His own wife told the Democrat vetters that, you know what, his own campaign, that about the sexting and the affairs, and his own former campaign manager said he's not fit to run for office, but they picked him because he's an actor. It's all just like Mam Dani here in New York City, always with the smile, put him up in a suit. He looks like a nice guy, right? And he talks well. And that's why they picked this. These are manufactured candidates. This isn't like an organic thing. These people don't just wake up one morning and say, oh, I'm going to run for mayor of New York City, or I'm going to run for U.S. Senate in Maine. Graham Plattner was approached. He was cultivated. They looked at this guy. They're like, okay, we're going to put you in a flannel. We're going to have you wear jeans. You're going to grow out your beard. You're going to keep your hair scruffy, and you're going to talk like, like you're going to give the Democrats some broness, right? Because it's very gay. The Democrats became very kind of, you know, effeminate. And so they were alienated, and they know they were losing male voters in drove. So they're like, you're going to be very manly and have a lot of testosterone, and you're going to be an oyster farmer, and you're this and that. And it's all fake. This guy's a communist. He's a straight up Marxist communist. And so is Mamdani. Wears a suit. He's a radical, hardcore. I don't even think though Mamdani is a radical Muslim, even though he is Muslim, because he recently just had this queer event at a city hall where Peppermint was giving a speech. And but then again, there's a thing called taqiyya among the Muslims that they pretend to be something for a higher good. So I don't know. But he's got a lot of binary, non-binary, whatever kind of people in his administration. So a real, real true believer of, Islam and all that other stuff wouldn't do half the stuff that Mamdani does. I think he's just a raging Marxist communist that really hates Jewish people. So, yeah. Yeah, I do think Hunter Biden could run. I believe it. Gavin Newsom thinks, I promise you, Gavin Newsom will be the Democrat candidate for president. I promise you he will be. And you say to yourself, how can that be, Lydia? Millions of people have left California. Look at the crime. Look at the homelessness. Look at the Medi-Cal fraud. Look at the homeless fraud. Look at all the homelessness. Look at they spend more per so-called homeless person than any other state, any other county in the nation, and yet it still keeps growing. It's growing. They spent all this money. He has no idea what he's doing. San Francisco's basically become a toilet. There's no possible way. Yes, never underestimate the stupidity of a Democrat voter. I swear, never underestimate it, because it is profound. It is truly profound, some of the things that come out of a Democrat voter's mouth. I'll tell you this. I have a family friend. Well, she's a relative of my husband's, full disclosure. And she has said openly, she said, I'd rather pay $10 per gallon gas than give up the right to kill, to my right to choice, my choice. Well, I say to kill a baby, that's what it means. And I looked at her and I said, you can't even have a baby. She's like, what if my daughter got pregnant? I said, well, if you're that concerned, give your daughter some birth control. I mean, this is how the hatred towards President Trump supersedes any kind of common sense for so many Democrat voters. They truly believe that it's going to be some kind of apocalyptic women behind, enslaved and all this craziness, because they've been brainwashed by their friends and the media. We'll talk more about that when we come back. I'll be talking to Lieutenant Colonel Schaefer. We're going to talk about Iran. We'll talk about what's going on in Ireland and more. I'm Lydia Serrani, Lydia News, LIDIANEWS.

0: Lydia Serrani filling in for Jesse Kelly, and you can watch me on Newsmax tomorrow, 9 a.m. until noon. Also at 6 p.m. Eastern, filling in for Carl. Not right there. That's my favorite band, Bush. My man Gavin Rossdale, 60, and still looking good, like my next caller, my next guest, Lieutenant Colonel Tony Schaefer. Colonel Schaefer, thank you so much for joining us, sir.
1: Oh, Lydia, I always enjoy our conversations. Thanks for having me.
0: I want to play for you a clip from Ireland. They have had enough. This is a guy who is organizing the protests out in the streets. Let's hear it. You got it, Chris? Okay. We're just holding on. We're waiting for this because obviously we know that there's protests out in the streets of Ireland after that attempted beheading Monday night, and they're still ongoing. They were going on before that, but now they've escalated. Do we have it?
2: Check it if you don't believe me. Look all over the world. They're trying to wipe out Christianity, and now they've got the Ireland, and that's their plan. And it's looking very likely to me. The travelers are already taking up less than 1% of the population. Now the average Irish person are going to be a minority in this country if we do not stand up and do something about it.
0: All right. So that, I mean, it sounds like it's from a movie like Braveheart, right? Right, Colonel? I mean, and people need to understand that the man who was almost beheaded is a Belfast man. His name is Stephen Olgovy. He was actually helping the Sudanese, this illegal alien asylum seeker, move in to his taxpayer-funded apartment when somehow they got into an argument and he tried to behead him in the middle of the street, Colonel Schaefer.
1: It's insane. Now, I love Ireland. I've been there, and it's a deeply Christian country, the Catholic. And as the protester was saying, they have been their culture. The EU has been trying to inundate them with foreigners, I'll just be blunt, who don't share Christian values, obviously, mm-hmm. who have a streak of violence

0: unacceptable. And I hope this serves as a wake-up call, not only to England and Ireland, but to the world of what's going on.
1: And when you look at the social media, you look at the headlines, anti-immigration protests, alt-right, Nazi. Right. I mean, you see how they're characterizing it. Even today on Newsmax, I saw it. I was like, they read the script said anti-immigration. This isn't anti-immigration. This is preserving the way of life. This is anti-invader. This is, we are right. sick and tired of our taxpayer dollars being siphoned and being used because I don't know. Do they think, is it like white guilt or what is it? Or we're morally superior? I don't understand, like, this obsession, the pandering. It used to be to black people, now it's to illegals, specifically Muslims. I mean, look what happened. Right. Henry Nowak, now his attacker is Sikh, that's not Muslim, that's a different kind of religion, ceremonial sword, and he was bleeding to death on the ground, handcuffed. You could see how white he's, I can't breathe. Where is Keir Starmer saying I can't breathe and taking a knee or lying on the exactly. grounds like Henry Nowak, 18 years old, killed, knifed, gutted like a fish? Because, I mean, the pandering, it's disgusting because that guy claims, oh, he was racially abusive and profiling me.
0: That's nonsense. And the British people actually voted to end this with Brexit. Brexit, one of the key issues was illegal immigration. And I was there right after the election, the Brexit vote in 2016. I talked to a number of folks, Lydia, to include liberals. And they said, this is not a left or right issue. This is an issue of sustaining our culture and not being essentially vassals to the European unelected bureaucrats in Brussels. And that's what's driving all of this. That's why countries like Poland have said, we're not taking these immigrants. We're not accepting them. And if you look right now at the EU, Poland does not have these sorts of problems because they refuse to accept this nonsense. And at this point, again, as long as Keir Starmer's there, some of the Irish leaders I've seen are very much into the globalist camp. They don't care. And this is why this is so destructive, this Islam. And I'll be clear about Islam. Islam is a death cult. And most of what they preach has to do with wanting to essentially create conditions for the return of their imam. And that means creating the apocalypse. While Christianity is trying to make the world better, trying to set up a stage for people to have equal opportunity. And again, the cultures are not equal. One is going to try to destroy the other. Islam is trying to destroy Christianity. And again, we have to wake up to this fact, and we have to encourage leaders to actually act and to preserve the cultures, you know, the British culture, the mm-hmm. Irish culture, and stop this nonsense of putting these people into positions where they are allowed to murder British and Irish citizens.
1: It is so sick. It is so disgusting. And the victim, he's fighting for his life. He's lost his left right. eye. He already had some health issues. And, you know, there you have the leaders saying they're calling for calm. And the reason we're talking about what's going on in Ireland is because it mirrors what's happening here in the United States. I mean, it's a powder keg about to explode, right? People are sick and yep. tired of it. If it wasn't for President Trump, Colonel Schaefer, I think we would be right there where Ireland is, where UK is, where France is, where we're being taken over. I don't think the replacement theory is a theory any longer.
0: No. Look at some of the enclaves where this has happened. Detroit. Detroit has become a hellhole. I spent time in Detroit back in the old days in Dearborn, Lydia. It was a great place. It's not now. Minneapolis, another place I love. Spent a lot of time there. And because of the Somali community, because of all the fraud, all of the issues relating to their culture, the Islamic culture, wanting to thrust upon everybody Sharia, which is a very severe form of political Islam, where essentially, and I can't believe anybody accepts this, the idea is women are less than men. I mean, like less.
1: Their property. They can be treated as property.
0: Yeah. Mm-hmm. And so this is completely inimical with our constitution, with our concept. So what we need to do, as what President Trump is calling for, is to stop this nonsense. Because, you know, if you allow this cancer to metastasize, it will continue to spread. And so this needs to be, again, a wake-up call to us to not permit this and to start fighting back against these cultures which literally demean women and will do things to subjugate and end the Christian values that we value as a nation.
1: Right. I don't know why it's like a good thing.

0: be so permissible. If we go to their country, right, they don't allow us to buy up their properties, to erect our houses of worship, to bring our values. No, we have to, the women, if you go to Saudi Arabia, you have to wear the hijab. You have to do this. You have to do that. So why do we, and then they take over and then they're telling us what to do. They don't even allow dogs to be on their properties. It offends them. This, that. I mean, we need to take a stand, and it's not about being accepting. It's about being stupid. And I think, or is it naive? Is it stupidity? What do you think it is, Colonel Schaefer?
1: You have a class of politicians who really are informed by Soros, by this open society effort to make it so there's no borders, so that everything is open, that there's nothing preserved or sacred. We got to stop that. And we have politicians in our own country on the left. I don't know. There's probably a few folks on the right, but mostly on the left, who somehow believe that we have to divert our energies from our benefit and try to do something to accept these people who literally have vowed to end our Western civilization. It's insane. You're like bringing in people who have vowed to kill you and welcoming them. It's not acceptable. And I don't know why. And to me, it's a form of insanity to somehow think that bringing them here, giving them stuff, is going to change their attitude, and it never does.
0: It never does. Colonel Schaefer, we got to leave her right there, and thank you so much for joining us. All right. Thank you. I'm Lydia Serrani. We'll be right back.
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0: to the Jesse Kelly Show. I am Lydia Serrani, filling in for the one, the only Jesse Kelly. You can catch me on Newsmax tomorrow, 9 a.m. until noon and 6 p.m. Eastern. So I'd love for you to tune in, watch me do my thing. If you watch me on TV, you're probably thinking like, wow, she's different than she is on the radio, because we have certain constraints when it comes to TV. You have to listen to producers, do certain stories and shows. But I did say on the air today, and I was waiting for some blowback, but nobody got mad at me. We were talking about Graham Plattner. And then I brought up Chuck Schumer. He's the highest ranking Jew in the U.S. government. And if he were alive during the Holocaust, Schumer is that Jew. He's that guy that if the Nazi guards came knocking at his door, he would have said, "They're upstairs. They're upstairs." Because that's how he rolls. Because that's all he cares about is himself. That's all he cares about, self-preservation. He's a typical Democrat. As Maya Angelou once famously said, when someone shows you who they are the first time, believe them. Believe them. We've been saying it. The Democrats, all they care is about power and control. Hunter Biden joking around with Gavin Newsom. But is he really joking about running together? He said, "Oh, I'll run if I can be your VP. They probably do it. And you know what? He would win. Like, they would win the Democratic nomination. They would. 100%. 100%. These people, they're disgusting. AOC was a bartender, but because she was kind of cute, look what she could run for president. Do I think she'll win? No. But Jasmine Crockett, she is a complete moron. A complete moron. She has the most disgusting, like, makeup and eyelashes and the wigs and the designer clothes. If they're fake, if they're real, I have no idea. And she's just race baiting. She's like, she's Al Sharpton with a lot of makeup on. That's what she reminds me of. And look, she became a member of Congress. I mean, how many I'm not saying that the Republicans don't have a few like, oh my God, how is it possible? I was joking around with my friend at work. We have this guy. He's like really lazy and really stupid. I won't say his name. Don't worry. And I said, you know what? He should probably run for office as a Democrat, of course. And he could, because all he does is like to start drama. He's lazy and stupid. And he actually does more work trying to get out of work. You know those kind of people, right? They do more work to try to not do work. And then the way they pretend to be busy, it's just really astounding and remarkable. And then you just sit back and you're like, huh, do you think other people don't see that you are a fake, you are a phony, you are a fraud, as a late Bob Grant used to say about people? But that is the Democrat Party. So Hakeem Jeffries, he's another fake, he's another liar, he's another fraud, you know, Timu Obama. So I want you to listen to this. He was talked about. He was asked about what's going on with fraud in LA, because I mean, the whole Spencer Pratt, the California thing is just insane. That whole system is insane. It's set up for rigging. It's set up for it. And you saw the reports online of the homeless people being paid a couple of bucks to vote for Democrat. They're giving out voter registration forms up until a week. If it's postmarked, you can do your mail-in ballot. Mail-in ballots should only be if you are a member of the military. That's it. Point blank, no, end of story. Hakeem Jeffries, clip number 4.
1: Homeless people on Skid Row admitting they were bribed with cash, drugs, other incentives to vote Democrat in elections. Does that change your stance at all on whether or not these elections are rigged?
2: Listen, I'm unfamiliar with those reports, and I wouldn't be surprised if those are part of some far-right conspiracy theory being peddled on the internet to try to convince the American people that there's evidence of fraud in California.
0: Okay, that's always a conspiracy theory. What's the difference between a conspiracy theory and reality? Just time. Remember COVID, China, Wuhan? Remember that? They tried to convince us full on that a bat in a cave 1,000 miles away magically became infected and then flew into a wet market, and then somebody bought this magical radioactive bat infected with this this deadly virus and made some kind of bat soup, and then people drank it. I mean, it's the premise of it is so far fetched that it wouldn't even make a good Marvel movie. Because it's too unbelievable. Yet that is the garbage that they were selling us. So we're not stupid. I mean, it's physically, it's just so ridiculous and impossible. And if it wasn't rigged, we don't know if it was rigged or not, but if it wasn't rigged, then the system is messed up. The system is a hot mess. And you know what? It's funny when it's us, it's a far right conspiracy theory when a Republican loses. But when it's, listen to this clip number 5. This is like a little montage. You'll see Jeffries, how he loves to flip the script.
3: There is no election fraud in California. Donald Trump is making it up. He can't point to a shred of evidence to prove his point. This is all a conspiracy theory.
2: We believe that we have to operate under the assumption that Republicans are going to do everything they can to try to rig the midterm elections. Because the reality is they have no track record of accomplishment, no vision to present to the American people.
0: That's what you have to do. You have to play them back at their own word. And you know, you guys are all sophisticated listeners and you see them for what they are. And hopefully when you talk to your family members and your neighbors and loved ones, you'll tell them the truth that they're unscrupulous and they're liars and they're double talkers. But you know, sadly, a lot of Americans are stupid. They're really, really, really stupid. All right. Well, I'm Lydia Serrani at Lydia News, LIDIANEWS. And you can watch me on Newsmax tomorrow at 9 a.m. until noon or at 6 p.m. Eastern, filling in for Carl Higbee. We'll be right back.
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9: calling off new strikes. I'm Ted Lindner, Fox News. In a stunning reversal, President Trump on Thursday abruptly called off a planned military strike against Iran, declaring that a peace agreement was within reach and that the time and place of the signing would be announced shortly, telling reporters at the Oval Office Thursday.
10: Probably have a signing maybe in Europe, and it's a great thing. Most importantly, we have a deal that Iran will never have a nuclear weapon, which was the whole purpose of what we had to go through to get this, so it was a big, very big thing.
9: Fox's Mark Meredith has more from the White House.
11: The news follows a day filled with threats, as Trump himself warned massive airstrikes were hours away.
10: We have a signing soon, and the documents are in pretty final shape, so we'll see.
11: The president claims Iran is ready to abandon its nuclear program. Iran has spent months telling the world that's non-negotiable. Democrats say the president's on and off again threats show he has no exit strategy.
9: President Trump says Vice President J.D. Vance will be there for the signing of the deal. The president also announcing a nominee to serve as permanent director of national intelligence. The move coming after an uproar in Congress over the president's pick for an acting director.
12: Bill Pulte was the president's nominee to temporarily take over as DNI, but Democrats complained he was a Trump loyalist with no intel experience. Senator Mark Warner.
13: Bill Pulte is a national security threat.
12: Democrats had said they won't support the renewal of Section 702 of the Foreign Intelligence Surveillance Act unless Pulte's appointment was withdrawn. But now President Trump is nominating Jay Clayton, the U.S. attorney for the Southern District of New York, who Warner says he respects.
9: And that's Fox's Jill Nato reporting. 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
25: President Trump has made many changes to immigration over his two terms, from ending catch and release at the border to limiting asylum claims. Texas Congressman Chip Roy has filed legislation to make that permanent.
26: Without permanent reform, this is just a Band-Aid on a gunshot wound.
25: He hopes his fellow Republicans can get it passed before the midterms. Authorities have identified a woman who drowned at the port of Brownsville. Investigators say 60-year-old Ana Idalia Reyes of El Salvador was found in the water of the port on Friday and pronounced dead at the scene. Breeze Airways is offering a new nonstop service from San Antonio International Airport to Pensacola, Florida. The first flight took off yesterday. The low-cost carrier says the new route will operate twice a week on Wednesdays and Saturdays. A news release says fares for the nonstop to Pensacola start at $69. I'm Carrie Lockie.
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18: Best way to drive out the devil, because the devil doesn't yield to scriptures, to jeer and flout him, because the devil cannot bear scorn. And it's colonization. People who are stupid act like it's a politically incorrect thing. It is an absolutely 100% accurate statement to say. It is invasion without the munitions of conflict. It is a form of asymmetrical warfare without firing a shot.
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21: We are stopping a very evil nation which has killed thousands of our people. No legs, no arms, face obliterated. What they've done with, the roadside bomb, Soleimani, who I killed. But Soleimani was their top general. He was a brilliant general, an evil general, an evil person. But he was a brilliant general. He was a violent general. And he was the father of the roadside bomb. And they sent him off by the thousands. And every time you see a soldier without his legs, or without his legs it's and him. Arms and beyond, that's Soleimani.
22: So
21: 95%.
27: What a crazy morning.
21: So I took care of that.
27: Afternoon now.
21: And now we have Iran in a very, the ultimate position. They have no choice.
27: So this is POTUS this morning, just this morning, and he's talking about Karg Island, which we're going to dive into. But I wanted to play that because, so when I was planning the show today, this was going to be the biggest thing that we had for the show, right? Biggest thing today was POTUS, which is still huge. POTUS talking about the, not escalation, but now the fulfillment of what he was has been discussing, honestly, for 40 years with Iran, if I'm being, it's been 40 years, come on. 40 years with Iran. And so he did not commit to Karg Island, and I'm going to talk about the strategic importance of Karg Island and how if you were to escalate in terms of force, why you would rather have Karg Island than a situation where you're going into Iran proper. It would require boots on the ground, but also you don't even know necessarily would the U.S. even be the ones to do it. Because, I'm just saying, there's, Israel's over there as well. We got a lot to unpack because on top of this, then we've got this story with the Pentagon. Give me a second to pull this up. I know this is crazy. So we're following this along with you, and I've got I got a call and one text in to try to get, because I know some people that work at the Pentagon. Of course, everybody is completely locked down. I had a friend of mine that right as this story broke, and she works in the press, texted me and said something's happening with the Pentagon. I'm like, oh my gosh. So if you are unaware of what's happening, so this is the Pentagon, as you know, it's considered the largest office building in the world. They deal with a lot of secure stuff there, obviously. And I'm saying this because this is what's going to make sense, what I tell you next. So they have it's a very sophisticated system in place that monitors everything from air quality, temperature, even electromagnet. It monitors literally everything that you can imagine. Think of the craziest home security system and multiply it by 11D, and that's kind of what you get at the Pentagon. And so within the inner portion of the Pentagon, and they call it the apex. And that's because it's, you know, a highly trafficked corridor and it's really centralized. The system that they have, the security system that detects, you know, heat, temperature, air quality, it registered something toxic in the air quality. And technically what they said was that it was an issue. It was an air quality issue that necessitated a full-on lockdown. And then they had to implement all of these precautionary procedures in place, right? And so the issue, they've got it all. Apparently, one thing, there was one reporter who said, per his sources, that they had something, but they wouldn't say whether it was a solid or a liquid, or even if they noticed it was aerosol, you know, any whatever it was, or gas, that they were testing something. Now, some people were saying that it was a false alarm, but they're working to, I think media saying that, CNN was saying that they were told that it was a false alarm. But regardless, they're still, they said that the lockdown was going to go on until they, for at least another couple hours until they were evacuated and then they locked things down. And so they're trying to see. It could be a false alarm. It could be. It could not be. Yeah, that's what they're saying. It's a false alarm. But, well, that's what the media is. So far, there hasn't been an official word from the administration or the Pentagon. So we're waiting to see for that. But that's what some of the media is saying. I get why people would think, oh, my gosh, something seriously, because of everything that's going on with Iran, which is why we played that soundbite when we were coming into the program, because that's, you know, Trump is, we struck Iran again. We're going to get into that. But I get it. There's a lot of elements there. I get it. Right? That make you think, oh my gosh, it's Iranians. My first thought was, it's in damn Iranians in there. That was my first thought. I mean, I would love, I want it to be a false alarm, specifically because it's like so innermost in the Pentagon. For something like that, for it to have been nefarious, for something like that to have happened, that means someone had the credentials to get in there to do it. That means it's on the inside. So I don't want that to happen because that's major security FUBAR. That's a big, giant cluster. Boop. That's what that is. And we don't want that. We don't want baddies in the inner circle, right? You don't want baddies that you don't have the ability to even get into the innermost part, the apex of the Pentagon. But by damn, if somebody had the means and the motive and the ability to do something horrible to people who work there, they do. Yeah, that kind of rubs you the wrong way. So I don't want it to be a real thing. So I'm pulling for a false alarm and I'm waiting for total confirmation. So it's neither anything. It's not anything at this point until they confirm it. But that's what happened. But man, the air sensors. And then I got a million questions about that. What if somebody wears a particularly strong, heinous perfume? You know those ladies, right? It's like a sweet, sickly, like artificially floral scent. You know what I'm saying?
0: That's artificial.
27: Like sidebar right now. Okay, let's just gather around the table. So I was on an international flight one time. This is a multi-hour flight. And I mean, I go in, I'm in business class because it's a long flight. And your girl works when she's on the plane. Okay, she doesn't lay back with headphones on. Your girl works. So I'm getting comfy, right? Get in my seat. And I watch. You all know this feeling. I watch this lady stand up. And I watched her pull out. And it was an Oud, O-U-D, and I could see that on the bottle. I'm like, oh, we're all about to die. That was my first thought. In the middle of the cabin and starts, ch-ch-ch, like she's taking a perfume bath. And I mean, I'm immediately like, what in the world of stink did you just spray on yourself? And then I'm thinking, oh my gosh, what if that, like, you know, I was immediately thinking poisoned by perfume. And you know, my mind races. I'm very... Yeah, it's not supposed to be subtle, though, Kane. This was not subtle.
0: No,
27: this was, I'm going to punch you in the face with my scent. That's what it was. Y'all know what it, like, I don't mind perfume. I don't even mind if people accidentally overdo it. Just not in front of me. You know what I'm saying? Because then you're breathing it in. That's those particles that are going up your nose. Anyway, long story long, it would be great to have things like that on everything. I want a system like that on a plane, and I want it to go off if somebody's stinky. Gets on and they're like, get out, you can't fly this plane. I want that sophisticated level of security. So we're waiting and seeing. I'm not freaking out over it because I just don't. This is how you know it's not anything to freak out over. If the news goes to commercial while they're talking about the story, it's not a big deal.
0: That's a good measure.
27: That's a very good measure. That is as bankable as the Waffle House indicator for storms. Mark my words. So if you're watching something, you're watching news and they got the headlines and they're talking about a particular story, you know, all that stuff. If they go to commercial while they're talking about it, it's not, it's going to be a nothing burger by within the next hour or two, just so you know. So that's how, that's a good measure of things. So I also, here's another question that I have. Everybody was showing, and one other quick thing. I also understand people's suspicion, not just because of the Iran stuff, but because after 9/11, we had that anthrax scare that went on for like a year. And they were sending anthrax legit to the Pentagon and all this other stuff. So I get it, right? I completely understand. And I don't think people being sensitive or concerned about it is overblown or hyperbole, right? But here's the other question that I have. And I don't want to put it out there, but how many times did you guys see the like news stations put a map of the Pentagon up on the TV? I don't want everybody to know how it's laid out. Is that weird? Kane, do you want everybody to know how that's laid out?
0: Actually, you know, I never really gave it thought, and I wonder how detailed this. I put a screenshot in the Slack channel there. To your point, yeah, I'm with you on that. I never really gave it any thought until you just mentioned it.
27: Yeah.
0: But I don't want them to know how what all these different rings are inside the Pentagon and where everything's listed.
27: I don't want them to know anything. I don't want them to know what the hallways are called. I don't want them to know what anything is. I don't want them to know that there's an apex. And I only even know that they have an inner sanctum because I know people that work there and that's it. Otherwise, if you drop me off at the Pentagon, I don't know where I'm going. Nor do you. We don't know where we're going. We need a tour. But I don't really like the idea of a map. Like, here it is, guys. Here's it at. Here's where everything is. Look at it. I don't really want that. That just kind of bothers me a little bit. But like I said, I get it how people would be. It's not being Chicken Little. I understand how people would feel nervous and concerned because how long did the anthrax go on? Do you remember this? I didn't have time to run through this before we came to air because all of this was happening as we were getting ready to start. But I just remember it went on for like an hour and or not an hour, sorry, a year. It went on for like a whole year where people were getting lawmakers would get. And then it wasn't all anthrax all the time. It was somebody got an envelope of suspicious white powder. And Hunter Biden immediately would knock it out of your hands and try to snort it. I'm kidding. But so a lot of them were like false flags and not false flags, but I think it was all on purpose. Like you never knew if it was going to be real, if you got it or not, right? And that was the whole design. It was to terrorize people. So I understand, like I said, why people would be super concerned because they, I mean, you know, that 9/11, I get it. It makes sense. So it's just, it's unfortunate, but we'll see. I mean, it could have been a false alarm. But then my mind goes, a system that is that sophisticated? Really? A false alarm? I sound like Kane right now, wrapping my head in tinfoil. Whoa, my gosh. Juan's like, yes, you do. Right?
0: Ain't nothing wrong with that.
27: It's like you have such a sophisticated system. Really a false alarm? Really? I don't know. I got questions, but we're going to continue following this story. We're also going to bring you the latest with Iran. Trump is done. And remember what I said, and I mentioned this when we did a little pre-tape yesterday with Piers Morgan. And that's when I, you know, was really attuned to this narrative, trying to put daylight between Netanyahu and Trump. You know, I was watching some of the coverage of this, and honestly, I really feel like it's a good cop, bad cop play that they're doing. I think that any discord between Trump and Netanyahu is entirely performative, and I think it's just good cop, bad cop, which is an effective strategy. But we're going to talk about the latest with Iran and Trump's vow on Karg Island. Not so much a vow, but a threat, I should say. So, and the difficulties as well, because he did kind of box himself in just a little bit when he was talking about boots on the ground. Well, what happens if that's what's needed for Karg Island. Where does the American public go for that? What does that look like? We're going to dive into all of that and more. So it's a busy show today. And like I said, we'll continue following this stuff with the Pentagon. The folks who help bring you the program, it's our friends over at Noble Gold. This is like exactly what we're talking about. Nobody knows what's happening. And so I know it goes against your gut. This is when you need to move on gold. When you are totally confused and you have no idea what's happening in the news because everything's uncertain and it's totally chaotic, that's when gold thrives. Gold loves uncertainty. It does very well regardless, but particularly during uncertainty. And so this is what Noble Gold does. They've been doing this day in and day out for just a little over 10 years. You can't be in wait and see mode, right? You can't wait on stuff like Iran. You can't wait on stuff like, well, all the stuff in the news, the economy, anything. Gold doesn't wait. It moves on fear. It moves on instability. It moves on the unknown. Monsters are afraid of gold. 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
13: And now, all of the news you would probably miss. It's time for Dana's Quick Five.
27: So we're still watching all that stuff with the Pentagon. CNN saying that it looks like a false alarm, which I'm kind of inclined. I mean, I would like for it to be. Otherwise, it's super spooky. But that's some of the latest reporting that they're waiting to get confirmation, I think, from the Pentagon. NBA, the final score, the largest Game 3 audience since the Jordan era. ABC's telecast averaged almost 24 million viewers Monday night. That's huge. 26.3 million viewers. That was what they clocked at 11:15 p.m. Eastern time in the closing minutes. That's pretty wild. Now, the series is going to go at least five after San Antonio's win Monday. So they said that the finals are averaging over 19 million viewers. That's pretty. That's only second, they said, to the 2017 finals. That was maybe just a little bit over for the first three games. So there's a lot of ad sales happening on that. World's largest graveyard. This is so goth. Discovered by a sub at the bottom of the ocean. They say it's totally unexpected. Yeah, nobody unexpects the ocean bottom graveyard. You're right. But they said it was found in the Indian Ocean by Chinese scientists, and that means CCP, so I don't believe it. Humans prefer to walk anti-clockwise, scientists find, but the reason is unclear. And I have no idea why they even decided to study why humans prefer to walk anti-clockwise. So that's counterclockwise. That's the actual phrase that smart people use. I know everyone's like, what is this anti-clockwise? It's counterclockwise. But they said that there's a left turn bias, not me. I will turn right just because I'm so allergic to the left. I only make right turns. I only turn right. Yeah, that's right. If you turn right three times, it's a left. You know, I'm just saying. I ran out of time. But I have a lot more coming up. We got a lot of stuff to update you on. Stay with us. 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
1: Welcome back to the program. Dana Lash with you. Coming up, we're going to talk about this phenomenon of the Europeans that are driving all around the southern part of the United States for World Cup, and they're following all the teams, and they are discovering real America. And the Europeans have discovered ranch. Except they called it gravy. They were all calling it gravy. And
2: sauce.
1: And yeah, sauces and gravy. And everyone's like, no, it's a dressing. And I read, I'm not even kidding you, like 150 comment thread where the Europeans were trying to understand why that was dressing. And they're like, but it's thick like gravy. And someone else is like, this is a sauce like my mom makes, some Sundays with the roast and taters. And it's just hysterical. But they're so, like, innocent. And they love it so much, and their minds are open. And it's so completely different than Gal Sharpton going to Russia and being like, oh, love the commies. I mean, it's very different. So we're going to talk about all of that. But in the meantime, let's talk about Karg. Can I just make a note on that? That's a word that you don't say, like, with a smile. It sounds like you got a chicken wing stuck in your throat. Karg! Karg Island. It sounds fake. So why are we talking about Karg Island? Well, because the president's talking about Karg Island. First off, let me tell you about Karg Island. It's like right in there in the Persian Gulf, but it's closer to where IRGC can actually provide its support, which is why it's been a little tricky there. And so the idea, you gotta forgive me. I know I have a 4.5-foot wide screen, but you know, it's not enough. More is more, right? So this is cut three. This is what the president mentioned in terms of Karg Island. He's been talking about this legitimately for my whole life.
2: Yeah, since the 80s.
1: My whole entire life. He's always hated Iran. If you go back real quick and you look on YouTube, and you just Google, like, Trump talking about Iran through the years, I have to question if people actually knew him, if they didn't know where he stood on this. Of all the things he's never been inconsistent on, it's actually this. But let's play cut three. This is what he said today.
3: Look, my preference has always been take Karg Island. That's been, Brian knows that. I spoke to him a long time ago. Lawrence knows it. I spoke to him a long time ago. I said my preference would be that. I don't know that America has the stomach for it, to be honest with you. You're going to make a fortune, but I don't know that America has the stomach. I think

and this, we have the, he tweeted out, let me pull this up, because he put some of this stuff on X, where he was talking about Karg Island. And he, it was a threat. He didn't say we were doing it, but it was a threat. So now we have, and Hegseth spoke about this yesterday. He arrived at CENTCOM to oversee the new strikes, and Trump threatened to seize Karg Island. He said the United States will be hitting Iran, whose Navy, Air Force, radar, anti-aircraft, and all other forms of defense, together with its most offensive capability, are gone. Very hard tonight, he said. And at some point in the not-too-distant future, he added, we will be taking Karg Island and the other oil infrastructure points, assume total control of their oil and gas markets, much like we have with Venezuela, which is working out brilliantly for both Venezuela and the United States of America. Thank you for your attention to this matter. Now, like I said, he's been in the 80s. There was an interview that he did with Barbara Walters where he went in depth. It was like 30 minutes of him talking about Iran. That may have been at least 20 minutes of him talking about Iran. And he's talked before about how really, you know, one of the quickest ways to end all of this is Karg Island, right? Because that is the, it's like the linchpin for their oil, their exports. It's for their oil exports for Iran. That's a linchpin. And it is, I mean, when you consider, that's a hell of a lot easier than trying to do something going into Iran, other than airspace, right? And so I know that there's other islands that are in the Gulf, but Karg is the big one, and really would be the only one that you would need. But this is an argument that the administration is going to have for the American people. Now, he's correct in assuming we Americans don't know if they have the appetite for it. Maybe they did. Maybe Americans did, a couple of months ago. But it's been dragging out, and this is part of the problem with when you're dragging things out. And I'm not saying Trump is doing that, but I think they allowed to an extent for Iran to do that. Now, Karg is a little bit more complicated than some of the other islands out there. Some of the islands, the Emiratis claim, so that's a little bit tricky. There are a couple of the islands, the little island clusters that are there in the Gulf that actually are the Emiratis, United Arab Emirates, and not really Iran. But Karg Island, it's more, I guess you could say more northern into the Persian Gulf. And so by that, it's a lot closer than all of the other islands to IRGC support. So that makes it, I mean, not tricky for us, but there is that layer. It's not a complication, but there's an additional layer to consider that's involved in it. So to go into Karg, you got to have boots on the ground. Now, this is the rub. Trump had said he doesn't want boots on the ground. I mean, technically, give or take, you're training people here and there. I get it. That counts as having boots on the ground. But this would be a little bit different. And would it be us or would it be just us? Would it be a joint operation? I think that if it comes to that, I think you have to press upon the Saudis to send. And that's going to be tough for the Saudis because Saudis and Iran, you know, you're playing a very delicate power balance over there where you don't want to alienate Shia. Because you're trying to have influence in that whole area. So you're trying to triangulate and play all sides. So that's kind of a different, I mean, I think the Emiratis or Bahrain would probably be more conducive perhaps, but it would require boots on the ground. Now, Trump said there's not going to be boots on the ground. And there's not going to be any courtesy of nuance afforded him. I'm not saying that, I'm just calling it out. That's, and you know that. There are going to be people, and there are people that are waiting and salivating over this, and they are waiting for him to do it so they can say, look, Trump betrayed you. So this is the gamble. He absolutely has an option to go in and bust balls. He absolutely does. And I think the United States, because, I mean, it's our military, for crying out loud, this would be an exercise for them. Let's be honest about it. It would be an exercise, but it doesn't matter. It doesn't matter if they skip with lollipops into Karg Island and everyone just dropped dead up on the side of, you know, our armed forces on the ground there. It doesn't matter. What people would say is that Trump lied and betrayed Americans and put boots on the ground, committed boots on the ground. Tucker Carlson's already structuring that argument with his drunk red-faced brother, right? Other people, other click whores in Podcastistan, they're already setting this up. They're trying to eliminate all options on the table. This is where I think the one mistake that Trump made was taking any option off the table. I didn't like it when Barack Obama did it either. I was incredibly critical. Whenever any

0: leader gets up there and they say, okay, well, we'll do this, but this is where we draw the line. You never tell your enemy what you're willing to do or not do. You want your enemy to think that they're willing to, you're willing to burn down the world just to melt their face off. You want the enemy absolutely scared out of their mind as to what you would do. That's why I like crazy Trump. I like it when Trump, you know, when people are worried about him spouting off on social media and you think he may press the button because he damn well may. He could get mad enough and do it. I like that. I like that uncertainty. I like the lack of predictability. And when you take something off the table, you're taking an advantage away from yourself. So I never like that, even though nobody wants boots on the ground. But at the same time, and I'm not arguing for this, I'm just telling you how it is. At the same time, if you want a mission over, there are a lot of variables that can change the ground and a lot of variables that can change the trajectory of the mission. And you have to be able to move nimbly and adapt. And when you are boxing yourself in, that can actually make it trickier for you in the court of public opinion than not. So I think he made it a little harder for himself with this situation by saying he doesn't want to have, he doesn't want troops on the ground. Now, this is what he said during, he has said this before in interviews, although he also has said, you know, that, and who knows, you know how he talks, who knows, it could happen. I think people need to give him some grace, because here's the issue. How he campaigned and talking about conflict, Trump has been very consistent on this. And there is a pattern. When he wants to prosecute something, he goes in, knocks them on their backside, and gets out. We're not staying over there nation building. We're not doing any of that dumb nonsense. We're not committing our time and treasure and resources, and treasure meaning our people, to, you know, foreign wars in distant lands. I think the people who disregard the threat that Iran has posed to the United States throughout the decades have their head up their backsides. I mean, it's true. You either believe it's a terrorist state that has killed hundreds of Americans or you don't. But all of the instability in this region has been from that entity our whole lives. I don't even know how to live in a world where Iran's not the jackwagon trying to destabilize the Middle East. What does that even look like, Kane? No, nobody knows. But my point in bringing this up is that if it got to that point in order to just take them off the table and be done with it, what? How is? I think that they need to bet on a successful op as a way to make good for no boots on the ground. Would you agree with that, Kane?
1: Yeah.
0: I think if it's a, I think if it comes to that, and we have boots on the ground in Karg Island, I'm not talking about going into Iran. I'm talking about Karg Island. Going into Karg Island, boots on the ground. Then, if it's quick, successful, you're in and out, and you achieve your objective, then that is going to go a long way in making up with anyone who would have been critical over Trump saying no boots on the ground and then there's boots committed to the ground. Although he's modified it. He said, you know, and Lorraine shares a piece from a news, what news channel is this? WANE. It's in D.C. where it says, yeah, he won't rule it out. He said, no, he doesn't want them there, but he's not going to rule it out. So there's a bit of a modification, which I think that's normal. I mean, you got to look at it. We don't live in a static world with static threats. Things change. But what, instead of being super highly critical of a leader, I think that's really trying to solve the problem with minimal loss of life and resource, I think people need to start being a little bit more critical of the entities that are trying to box in the leader of the free world and Americans on what we can and can't do, while the Iranians get to, you know, the Iranian regime gets to do whatever the hell they want to. They get to fire rockets at allies and try to act like they're the victims when those allies strike back. Don't get played. And as it relates to Trump and Netanyahu, that op, remember, I told you this yesterday, they're trying to put daylight in between them. They want to, but I think they have a good cop, bad cop. I think it's any discord is all performative. But it's very interesting right now, and we'll see what happens. But Iran, they have no interest in making a deal. They never have. No one believes this. Iran has no interest in making a deal. They're never going to make a deal, ever. And that needs to be the reality when making these decisions going forward. We have a lot more on the way as we move. We got Days of These United States coming up. And I know you don't want to miss our partners that help bring you the program. It's the folks over at GhostBed. 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
11: Like sands through the hourglass, so are the days of the United States.
12: Everybody, day after the primary, we won last night. Resounding win from the voters of Maine,
0: who
12: very much want to see a change in our politics.
0: Of course, he's a
12: but this morning, I'm doing very important things, which is riding on the bike bus in Bar Harbor, where the community gets together and helps ride with all of the kids who want to ride their bikes to school. And so it's safe and fun.
0: Just keep them away from porta-johns.
12: It's exactly the thing that we need a lot more of in this country, which is people coming together and realizing that their neighbors are good people. And everybody really just wants
0: look,
12: to help each other.
0: This dude is such a fake. He is such a fake. Of course, he's pretending to be a cyclist now, too, I'll tell you what. This is a guy who's a complete Nepo baby who went, he grew up, do you know he grew up in an Oceanside mansion?
13: No.
0: Grant Plattner grew up in an Oceanside mansion. Oh, my gosh. Hold up. I'm going to pull this up. Because his house, geez, it is about as bougie. Yes, he did. And everyone's like, oh, he spent in modest surroundings. No, he grew up in a mansion. He also went to like a $75,000 a year private school. I can't even imagine. He is a super... Now, look, I don't mind people who are rich kids. I don't mind how people, families work hard for what they earn, and they can do whatever the hell they want with it. I'm not a Marxist. But don't sit here. I don't like the inauthenticity. I don't like it when people cosplay. And Democrats do this, whether it's Elizabeth Warren faking like she's Native an American Indian, or if it's Graham Plattner who's pretending to be poor, or if it's Jasmine Crockett acting like she's hood. No, all these people came from the richest areas. They were born with silver spoons up their backsides. These people had never met they've never met adversity, much less diversity. So, no, this guy, I hope there wasn't a porta-john on the way. Ugh. Stick with us, second hour on the way.
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15: Is the end near? I'm Chris DeMeo, Fox News. President Trump believes that a peace deal with Iran is close. The president canceling plans to carry out further attacks on Thursday, but Fox's Rich Etson explains that Iran's foreign ministry says that there's no finished deal.
16: Senior U.S. defense official says Iran is still trying to hit commercial ships sailing through the Strait of Hormuz. The U.S. military shot down two Iranian one-way attack drones. There have been weeks of assertions an agreement to end the fighting was imminent. The president threatened to seize Iran's Karg Island before the conflict began. About 90% of Iran's crude exports went through the island. Speaker of Iran's parliament responded, quote, wrong strategies and impulsive decisions will reset the entire board for the worse, explode energy infrastructure and markets, and create an endless quagmire that you will be stuck in for years. You will see a different Iran.
15: As the president said, the Navy's blockade of ports along the Strait of Hormuz will remain in place until an agreement is signed. Democratic lawmakers in the Senate and Democrats, along with some Republicans in the House, have blocked an extension of the government's warrantless surveillance program, so it expires Friday at midnight.
17: The House and then the Senate rejected an extension of FISA 702, while Democrats and some Republicans had demanded reforms, including requiring a warrant to obtain Americans' information revealed by the surveillance. Democrats then rejected an extension over the president's selection of his federal housing finance director, Bill Pulte, as temporary director of national intelligence. Senate Majority Leader John Thune said on the Senate floor,
18: at a time when we're hosting the World Cup, we got 250th anniversary celebrations going on around this country. This is a time of risk for the American people.
17: House lawmakers have left town and are on break until June 23rd. Jessica Rosenthal, Fox News.
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32: President Trump has made many changes to immigration over his two terms, from ending catch and release at the border to limiting asylum claims. Texas Congressman Chip Roy has filed legislation to make that permanent.
33: Without permanent reform, this is just a Band-Aid on a gunshot wound.
32: He hopes his fellow Republicans can get it passed before the midterms. Authorities have identified a woman who drowned at the port of Brownsville. Investigators say 60-year-old Ana Idalia Reyes of El Salvador was found in the water of the port on Friday and pronounced dead at the scene. Breeze Airways is offering a new nonstop service from San Antonio International Airport to Pensacola, Florida. The first flight took off yesterday. The low-cost carrier says the new route will operate twice a week on Wednesdays and Saturdays. A news release says fares for the nonstop to Pensacola start at $69. I'm Carrie Lockie.
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0: Best way to drive out the devil, because the devil doesn't yield to scriptures, to jeer and flout him, because the devil cannot bear scorn. And it's colonization. People who are stupid act like it's a politically incorrect thing. It is an absolutely 100% accurate statement to say. It is invasion without the munitions of conflict. It is a form of asymmetrical warfare without firing a shot.
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0: Hello, hello. Welcome back to the program. We're at the top of the second hour. I almost said it's Wednesday. It's Thursday. It's Thursday. Ooh, by the way, sidebar. Kane, I got some tomatoes to give you. Don't let me forget. And if I don't say it live on air, I will totally forget.
4: They're good. I won't forget.
0: I've been getting my bounty from the garden. All right, so welcome back to the program. Like I said, we're at the top of this second hour, this Thursday, getting you set up. There's a couple of things that we're following. That's why I'm a little, because the Pentagon thing that we started the first hour with. So right when we were getting ready to go on air, we had this, you know, Pentagon's on lockdown. And I was hearing from a couple of friends of mine who work in the press, and they're like, something's going on over there. But it looks like, because now multiple media entities are saying, it's a false alarm. No reason. And we weren't saying that it was anything regardless. We're just like, this is what's happening. But they were saying it's a false alarm. No big deal. And if you missed what happened, they locked down the Pentagon earlier because part of their security system includes, how would you describe it, Kane? Like it can detect biohazards in the air.
6: Yeah.
0: Is that, I don't know what you would call that.
6: I don't know either. Scent detector. I have no idea.
0: But, okay, I have a question observation. So if it's a false alarm, what would trigger that? You know, I gave the example earlier in the first hour, like, what if, you know, I was on an international flight and I had to coexist in the business cabin with a woman who thought it acceptable to spray herself with OUD. Isn't that how you say it? OUD? And it said it on the bottle. I can't remember what brand it was, but it reached down into my throat and strangled me from the inside. And I'm like, what would set something like that off? Could it be somebody crop dusting when they were walking down the hall? Kane asked that. I mean, legitimate question. That is a biohazard. Legit question. I'm just curious because, you know, and I wanted it also to be a false alarm because the idea that somebody could get that far into the interior of the Pentagon and this area that they call the apex, because that's like the center and it connects, apparently it's like a spot where a lot of things converge. They have 17 miles of hallways there. I don't want to think that anybody can go to places insensitive in the government where I don't even have the clearance to go, right? So I was like, please let this be a false alarm. But then if it's a false alarm, who did it? Somebody wearing stanky perfume or stanky cologne, or somebody crap dusted, or maybe somebody vomited. I don't know. Maybe somebody had a bender last night and they went out and bleh. I don't know. made of questions right now. Fair to ask, right? It's fair to ask, I think, Kane.
6: When I was a kid, there was those little glass vials you could buy that had like the fart juice in there, and you would stomp on it, and it would make, you know, stink up the area that you were at. I wonder, you know, I don't know if they still even make those things, but I wonder if that could be it.
0: I mean, you know, you can also have, I mean, like, what is it? Deer scent? I don't know how else to, my, all the dudes in my family, when they go hunt, that's what they do. They have, like, different, there's things you can get, different scents. Some of them are nasty. Works, though. I mean, I'm not complaining. It works. So, I don't know, I just got, like, I'm just wondering what set off the false alarm. That's all. I'm not wrapping my head in tinfoil. I'm not turning into Kane, right? Not turning into him. We're just curious.
6: That seemed unnecessarily hurtful.
0: Well, no, normally you're the one in this situation, like, what is it? It's a false alarm. What do you mean it's a false alarm? How do you trigger something that sophisticated and sensitive? How does that get triggered? That's usually Kane, and that's me right now.
6: I still have that speculation, yeah.
0: Well, you're being very, like, chill about it, which I don't appreciate because it makes me look crazy.
6: Sorry. I mean, it could have been...
0: Go back to talking about chemtrails and your bacteria tea. I like that better.
6: It could have been something from the chemtrails that fell right into the Pentagon.
0: Okay, there
6: it's got
0: we go.
6: An open...
0: Thank you.
6: It's open top.
0: Yeah,
6: there.
0: The courtyard in the middle. Yeah, you're it's right. You're right. You're top. Right. Okay, that's there you go. There you go. So that looks like it's a false alarm. In the meantime, we're talking about taking control of Karg Island. And how would that happen? And we were playing some of the audio of that because POTUS is right when he says, I don't know if the American people are going to go for it. I think they, like I said, I think they would have a couple of months ago, but as to this point now, I don't know. I don't know if they would. But if it, I mean, we're striking percentcom, we're striking assets, IRGC assets. So I don't know. But I think people don't want to wait and see. If Trump says, look, you can't go from, I could shoot someone on Fifth Avenue and people would love me too. Well, I don't know if I can do this because the American people want, you can't do it. If they think that he is decisive and he's confident in his decision, the people are going to support him. I don't know any other politician that has engendered that sort of goodwill from voters, right? I don't know any politician that has. I'm just saying. So I think if he is just decisive, and I think he needs to stop listening to the feet draggers. I'm not going to look. I know the VP isn't on board with him, but I will say I give the VP credit for at least not making a big deal of it publicly. Although there's a lot of question about ODNI and Joe Kent and some of the stuff happening in those intel agencies about power jockeying and whose camp that was. So there's some stuff there. But at least publicly, he's been supportive of POTUS. But it's clear that, you know, Vance isn't on the same page. He's apparently going on The View for some reason. Why is J.D. Vance going on The View? Why is the vice president going on The View? Now, I have a theory. I think that he needs to compete with Rubio's name in the headlines. Don't say, Dana, this isn't the time for that, because he's been going on a meeting with multi-million and billion-dollar fundraisers. Or donors. He's been at fundraisers with billionaire donors. And he has been, I know he can say that he's not going to run in 28. He's absolutely running in 28. You don't have a very carefully manufactured ascension like he did and then not run after. But it's tricky for him, because VPs off of two-term presidents never win. The statistics are against them. Secondly, I think the court of public opinion is very divided on him. Remember, he wasn't winning Ohio. He was losing Ohio until Mitch McConnell, of all people, spent millions of dollars and bailed out his race, bought all of his ads, did all of it, funded the outreach, did all of it, bailed him out, and he barely won. So I think that he's trying to, because Rubio, by way of being Secretary of State, is all over. And Rubio, I think, has now come into his own. And I think Vance, I think he feels the need to compete with Rubio in the press, at least in the headline. Now, they can be friends and all of that, but don't act like people are not the machinations aren't underway for 08. They are 28. They absolutely are. They absolutely are. So this is just, I think, but he's, I think that's what this is. He doesn't need to go and defend. And if you're going to sit here and go and make the case for POTUS, for the administration's agenda, you're not going on The View. You know what I mean? You're going on The View to stunt. You're going on The View. I don't want to say it. You know the phrases? You know what the phrases came?
4: Yeah.
0: So you're going on The View to... That's what you're doing.
4: True.
0: Yeah. Yeah, that's all right. Juan, you agree, don't you? Steve agrees. Y'all agree. That's what this is. Because if you're making the case, if you're trying to have a serious conversation and trying to win people over about the administration, you're not going on The View. So I think he's trying to do the most bang for the buck and have that, make it look like he's kind of competing, or at least his name, he's doing what he can to keep his name up there as much as Rubio's name is up there. Now, Rubio's name is up there just because the nature of his job requires, I mean, he's everywhere right now because that's, I mean, we're in a really weird time internationally, and that's just what's he's being called to do. So, I don't know. I mean, I just don't know why. I don't even think he needs to do this. They had a thing out where they added a chicken coop. Yeah, that's a great headline, but you got Rubio out there with the president, and they're in the Situation Room, and they're monitoring stuff, and then Rubio's out there like, yeah, people need to be able to defend themselves. Entities need to be able to defend themselves. He's out there giving quotes to the press, and it complicates a little bit. Vance is in a weird spot. He's in a weird spot because he can't really make the case for running unless he actually tears down Trump, and he can't be the one to tear down Trump because then that's going to look like he's betraying the base. So that's part of what the woke Reich is doing. And I'm not saying that they're doing it in collusion or anything, but I'm just saying that, you know, the guy whose favorite podcast is notorious woke Reicher Theo Vaughn, that I'm just saying it's just convenient. Sort of, you know, symbiotic, you could say. A little convenient relationship or convenient moves there. So it's something to watch. I don't know why he's going to go on The View. I don't think that they're going to get the best of him because, look, I mean, it's not exactly a brain trust, right? You're going to get some clips. You're going to get some sound bites out of it, and it's going to make him look like he's doing something. It's giving the illusion of doing something without doing something. So that's the only thing where I don't understand these little hits like this. You know, if you're going to go make the case for something, hold a town hall. Make the case. Hold a town hall. But going on The View? Who the hell even watches The View? Who do you think would watch more? A town hall in primetime, which you know networks would air, or The View? A one-hour town hall or The View? What do you think, Kane? What would get more views?
6: I would say the town hall because nobody... I mean, these harpies do the same thing every day. Once you get a dose of it, you're like, oh, yeah, I don't need any more of that.
0: And it's midday where people who aren't progressive welfare queens are at their jobs working to pay for all the illegal immigrants that Biden and Harris let in. So that's just weird to me. It's weird. All right, I wanted to switch up and get into a couple of other things here as we talk about Iran and we get into or watching. We'll come back to that. We'll talk more about Karg Island because now apparently we'll get all of it. But I wanted to talk about I love. The story of Europeans traveling around the southern part of the United States. I know we're running out of time this segment, and we'll dive into it again after headlines. But I've been seeing like these German tourists, French tourists, Scottish that have come over to the United States for World Cup, and they're going on these road trips following the teams around, and it's hysterical because they're discovering things like Bucky's and Piggly Wiggly and Ranch, which is hysterical. I read, I think I said, I don't know how many, it was like over 150 some odd comments where Europeans discovered Ranch and they were trying to figure out, is it a gravy or a sauce? And someone said it was dressing and oh my gosh, it's hysterical, but they love it. They love it. They are loving what they're seeing. They're like, I can't believe all the American flags that we see. I can't believe how big the flags are. And you have to realize, in Britain, they were trying to make it to where you couldn't even show the St. George Cross. You couldn't even, you know, none of that. But we're going to dive into that because it's been pretty amazing to see. As we move, folks, our partners that bring you the program, it's the folks over at Superbeets that make cholesterol health daily. And this is incredibly important, cholesterol is, because you don't want to take it for granted, right? 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

0: And now, all of the news you would probably miss. It's time for Dana's Quick Five.
1: So, there was a video, I hate social media, that was taken at this restaurant called Noodle Bar Zen. It's in, I guess it's in Florida. This maybe could have been Florida woman. So, apparently, the woman bought noodles for her son, and I guess he didn't like them, and so he didn't eat them. And so she wasn't going to pay for them. And she was trying to cite consumer law, but didn't name actually any specific statute. And they're telling her she has to pay for the noodles because that's how this works. You absolute welfare queen. So, yeah. I mean, that's, I don't know. Just, she was like, that's the law, but there isn't a law actually for that. You ordered it and you have to pay for it. I can't stand people sometimes. I really can't. Man, working in food service gives you the patience of an angel. Oh, really, Kane? Date set for the World Naked Bike Ride in Madison? Yeah. So not only are they going to be cyclists, but they're going to be naked cyclists, too?
2: Yeah.
1: Everything about this is gross.
2: Double cringe.
1: Oh, geez. Madison, Wisconsin, because nobody needs to see you naked on a bike. That's disgusting. That is disgusting. Golly, the chafing.
3: It's an annual thing.
1: Why? Oh, does this make sense? They're protesting against oil dependency.
3: Wait.
1: If we bomb anybody, I have an idea domestically where one can go. They're protesting what they say is oil dependency by being naked and riding a bike. I don't have anything else to add to that. That's the joke.
2: They know where their bike tires come from, right?
1: No, they're a bunch of morons. You think that they know where anything on their bike comes from? Where their bike seat, yeah, their bike seat, the stuff that makes the chain, you know, that oils the chain, the tires, all of that.
2: Bad for the bike seat.
1: I feel bad for everybody in that area that is not them. That's horrible. So, let's see. We already quit putting the smartphones reducing birth rate story. We've had it 5 times in headlines. No more. A new generation is trying to make thrifting cool again. Thrifting was never not cool. It's just that Gen Z thinks that everything began the day they discovered it. It's the same thing as, like, no offense, but boomers sending you memes from 10 years ago. That's what Gen Z is doing right now with certain things. Like, guys, have you heard of thrifting? Stop. Stick with us. We got more in store. 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
1: One of my favorite things right now, ladies and gentlemen, little YouTube, God's country, because it's perfect. All of these Europeans that have come to the United States following around the soccer teams or football teams, and they're in Alabama, they're in Louisiana, going through New Orleans, they're in Houston, and they are discovering America. And there are a number of these accounts. Some of them are German, some are French, some are Spanish. There's some Scottish people that have come, Kane, with their bagpipes, and they've been moving into Airbnbs and playing their bagpipes of a morning. And they love America. Juan's preparing some of the video. These are the Scots. This is how they started their morning. Across the street at an Airbnb. Playing the pipes. In a kilt. Don't call it a skirt because they'll kilt you. I mean, it is just great. It's so, but they love it. And watching them go to different places that we all go to regularly. I love seeing familiar things through new eyes. So they go, there's one couple that they, and I have been laughing my head off about this because they had ranch. They've never had ranch before. I can't remember if they were like German or French or what they were. She was blonde, I know. And they were like, what is this? And someone said, this is a gravy. It's a white gravy to go with here. I'm like, no, it's, and so one of the Americans at the place was like, no, it's a dressing. And they're like, wait, what? And I guess, I mean, they have dressing over there, right? Hold up. Wait a second. Do your opinions call salad?
2: I think they call it sauce.
1: Well, they kept saying gravy. Okay, so they do not actually say the word dressing. Usually it's called, so in French, especially if there's oil and vinegar in it, it's a vinaigrette. But then apparently they just use like olive oil and stuff. So the dressing is not really a thing. And then apparently in the UK, according to Reddit, Ask a Brit, it's a salad cream if it's like a creamy, but no one calls it dressing, I guess. So there was somebody who told this couple that, and it's not a big account, but it just ended up coming up into all of the stuff with World Cup. But they were like, what is it? What's a dressing? What? This is a gravy. And they're like, no. And the other guy, and the guy was like, a sauce? They said, no. It's a dressing. It's a salad dressing. And they're like, what? So think about it. They were trying to compute. You're putting something, a gravy that you say is for salad, but you're using it for chicken. Now, I get how that would break a European mind. I get that, right? I get it. Just like how you have to pay for water in Europe, usually. I get that. It, you know, breaks the mind a little bit. But I love how they're discovering this, and they love it. There's a German guy who's been named Freddie who's been going through, and he went to a Buc-ee's. He's one of several. And all independently. It's not like this is organized. He went into a Buc-ee's and was like, this is a gas station. Oh, my gosh. And he could not believe it going in to the gas station. So this is their hall. They had dinner because they're following the teams around. I love the corn table. And then they can't get over the prices. They're like, all of this for only, I can't remember, whatever amount. And then we've got, was this guy Scottish, Juan? The guy who went to the barbecue? Yeah. Watch this. This guy had some Texas barbecue, had some brisket. And he is just, you can tell he's in heaven. Watch this. This is amazing.
3: You gave away, we gave
4: Scotland.

0: Like a sweet sauce.
1: I love it.
0: No, a sauce on my phone.
1: My phone. Brisket.
2: All right. This is the big stuff, the good stuff, the brisket. This is what we travelled. 5,000 kilometres or however far we travelled to get to this stuff. With barbecue sauce on it. That is a taste detector.
1: Oh, he's pleased. He's not a very emotional man, but he's very, very pleased, you can tell. I love it. Oh, man, it is. Ugh. And then all these people, they're discovering all of this, and they love it. They're seeing all of these old neighborhoods and the big trees, and they're all going, I could live here. This is amazing. Somebody was shocked about the lending libraries. There was a guy who was talking about how certain towns have, like, a lending library of books, and you just open the little door and take a book and leave a book. And he was like, I cannot believe that there is this here. I can't remember where in Europe he was from, but his mind was blown. And he also could not get over places, and these are in smaller towns, that he would visit where you, like if it was like a roadside fruit stand, if the person wasn't there manning the stand, it was the honor system. And there was a video of them pulling over on the side of the road, and they're getting like peaches and things like that. And I don't think the guy had ever had a peach. So they were traveling with an American, and the American was talking to them about the fruit, and I think they were in Georgia, and it said like, oh, you know, peaches, whatever, I can't remember how much they said, but they had a little basket, like what you would put, you know, your fruit in, little basket, and you could just leave the money in that. And they're like, we cannot believe that that just happens here, that you can just leave, that this money is here on the side of the road, and no one's taking it, or no one's taking all this fruit. They could not wrap their minds around it. And you could just see they turned into the emojis where the little faces have hearts for eyes. They were like, this is amazing. We love America. Now, I want you to contrast that with what you've seen over the past few weeks of Podcastistan, podcasty people going to Russia and acting like this dictator-controlled country with a 75% divorce rate run by alcoholics is somehow the gold measure of traditionalism. And compare and contrast. It's amazing. They go over there and they sit here and play up Moscow and Russia while bad-mouthing the United States from overseas. They go over to Russia out of all of the opportunity, freedom, and privilege of the United States, and go to Russia and badmouth the United States and say that the United States needs to be more like this dictatorial, alcoholic-run, 75% divorce rate, where, by the way, church attendance in Russia is less than church attendance in France, and act like that's like the gold standard of traditionalism. And that's something to aspire to. I remember there was a time here in America where we didn't appreciate people who went overseas and trash-talked the United States of America. But I guess certain people want you to move the goalposts of your principles and expectations of how people behave abroad. I don't. I'm still in the same spot I've always been in. But the contrast could not be greater. You have, you know, these people that they love it. They're falling in love with it. I think I'm trying to pull up this link where they were talking about the ranch. And then it's just amazing. It's amazing how you have this. They are falling in love with it. Been to Alabama. They're going to Georgia. They're going everywhere. And apparently, the War Eagle, they released the War Eagle in one of the stadiums, and the Freddie, the guy, was like, there's an eagle flying around the stadium. He could not get over it. He was like, it's an actual eagle flying around the stadium. It was amazing. And everyone's like, welcome to freedom, Freddie. And all these Europeans are like, this is the most American thing I've ever seen. I love America. I love it. What are we doing? What are we doing in Britain? This is amazing. I mean, it is hysterical. I love it. And that's when they were in Auburn. It's so great. But it's so nice to see people appreciate it. I think that's one of the things that everyone really, really loved when Twitter decided to have

0: auto-translate of Japanese tweets. And you had all these Japanese people that were so polite. They're so incredibly polite. And they were going, is it true that you guys barbecue giant quantities of meat? And the questions were so wholesome and lovable. And I'm like, are we all becoming best friends? Because that's sort of what it feels like, you know. But then one of my sons was like, no, X needs to stop that right now. Protect Japan. They can't get infested with wokery. No, don't let them see the wokery that the Marxists have implanted in Western culture. I'm not kidding. And my kids are, yeah, you can only imagine. But it was, I love it so much. I love it. But yeah, the Europeans could not believe. They're like, war eagle? What is that? And they're like, I don't know what they thought, but I loved the reactions were so genuine and unscripted. And watching people fall in love with the Republic is, and see what freedom brings, to see just sort of the perks, I guess, of freedom is amazing. I love it. There's an eagle flying around the stadium. I love it so much. It's just great. So I've been really pleased to see all of this stuff. Now, as long as, you know, it's a republic, if we can keep it. You know, the other thing that it reminded me of is when Boris Yeltsin, when he went to Randall's in Clear Lake, Texas. You guys remember this story? We've talked about it before on the show because it was one of the things that really kind of ended the Soviet Union, really. Boris Yeltsin, it was in 1989. I was in elementary school, and I remember hearing about him coming over. It was in September of 89, and he was just elected to Soviet Parliament. And they went to the Johnson Space Center, and it was sort of, it wasn't a planned trip. Yeltsin, they decided that they were going to stop by Randall's, and Boris Yeltsin went into Randall's, and he could not believe all of everything that he saw. Even Yeltsin, you know, he's there and he's like, this is not what we were told about by the United States. No one told us this. Like, he could not believe all of the different brands, all of the plenty. There are photos of him walking through the store where he just is like gesturing. I put one of them in Slack. He's like gesturing to the middle. If you're in the frozen food section, do you know, you remember the middle, what do you call that? It's frozen, but it's open and you can just reach in and grab stuff. He was standing and just looking at it like, I cannot believe that. And he had said that he told his entourage, his Russian entourage, that in Moscow, in Russia, if people saw the conditions of U.S. supermarkets, that there would be riots. And watching these people from Europe go through America is a lot like this. This is Boris Yeltsin at Randall's in September of 1989, right after leaving the Johnson Space Center. And he could not believe what he saw. And it stayed with him for the rest of his life. He even said, he goes, even the Gorbachev, he goes, talking about the politicians in Russia, they don't even have this choice. Not even Mr. Gorbachev, he said. And then his interpreter told him that there were thousands of items in the store. And these don't even exist in Moscow. There's like one store that they make up to bring all of the people to. And that's where they take the Podcast-a-Stan people. And the Podcast-a-Stan people are too stupid. They're not serious. These people are not out in search of truth. They want to make a buck. It's all about clicks. Because they would have asked to see more than just the one in Moscow that everybody is taken to. And so he could not believe it. And they gave him a little bag of like snacks and stuff to take for his trip. But he had asked his interpreter, is this the only store like this? And his interpreter had said, no, these stores are all over the nation. And there's thousands of stuff and thousands of items in every store. And that stuck with him. He actually wrote about this in his own autobiography. And Yeltsin said that it was this moment that really basically shattered his whole view of communism. It ended it. Yeltsin left communism in the aisle at Randall's. And so you have all these Europeans coming over here and seeing all of this amazing stuff in the United States, and they're taking those seeds back with them. Very interesting. I don't think you could have a greater diplomatic effort than what we're seeing right now. We have a lot more on the way as we move. Our partners that help bring you the program, it's the folks over at Webroot, right? If your computer feels like it's slower by the day and it's clunky, it's probably your old old heavy antivirus dragging everything down. It seems weird to talk about antivirus programs in 2026, but this is actually when you need them the most. The problem is most of the antivirus software out there has not kept up with the times, so to speak, except for one. 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
0: You know what nobody talks about enough when there's an unexpected pregnancy? 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

0: It's his life mission to make bad decisions. It's time for Florida Man.
1: We got a Florida shark, guys, and a video with it. So this happened at a Florida naval base on Monday this week. A shark interrupted a Florida employee's snorkeling break, and there were screams, and it was all captured on video. It was at the Naval Warfare Center in Panama City. It was a civilian employee there. He was just off the shore on Monday, and he was attacked by a shark. That's according to the Naval Support Activity. You're watching it right now. That's actually, oh my gosh. Now, somebody recorded it. The guy was thrashing in the water. A fin came out. Ooh, and he yelled for help. He hasn't been identified. They said his arms were severely injured, but he was rescued by onlookers. He was snorkeling during his lunch break. And a 911 call says the witness was reporting the attack, saying that the victim's arm was there, but it's not.
2: Oh.
1: That's not helpful. Right. But they were asking, were his arms severed? So they, guys obviously hospitalized, and prayers for a speedy recovery. Man, that's insane. What, can you imagine going on lunch break? One swim. It was a shark's lunch break too.
2: Yeah.
1: Good heavens. And this is the second in the panhandle within the last week. There was a bull shark that bit a fisherman, according to Pensacola News Journal. But notice where he was. It's always in areas like that where you kind of have maybe a little brackish water, maybe a little, you know, they're swimming in there. They're going where the fish is. Right, they're going where the stuff is. If you're snorkeling and you're looking at fish, so is the shark. Stick with us, third hour on the way.
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5: For a deal. I'm Ted Lindner, Fox News. In a stunning reversal on Thursday, President Trump abruptly called off a planned military strike against Iran, declaring that a peace agreement was within reach and that the time and place of the signing would be announced. He told reporters at the Oval Office Thursday.
6: Probably have a signing maybe in Europe, and it's a great thing. Most importantly, we have a deal that Iran will never have a nuclear weapon, which was the whole purpose of what we had to go through to get this, so it was a big, very big thing.
5: Fox's Mark Meredith's got more.
7: The news follows a day filled with threats, as Trump himself warned massive airstrikes were hours away.
6: We have a signing soon, and the documents are in pretty final shape, so we'll see.
7: The president claims Iran is ready to abandon its nuclear program. Iran has spent months telling the world that's non-negotiable. Democrats say the president's on and off again threats show he has no exit strategy.
5: President Trump says Vice President J.D. Vance will be there for the signing of the deal. The president also announcing a nominee to serve as permanent director of national intelligence. This move coming after an uproar in Congress over the president's pick for an acting director. More details on this from Fox's Jill Nato.
8: Bill Pulte was the president's nominee to temporarily take over as DNI, but Democrats complained he was a Trump loyalist with no intel experience. Senator Mark Warner.
9: Bill Pulte is a national security threat.
8: Democrats had said they won't support the renewal of Section 702 of the Foreign Intelligence Surveillance Act unless Pulte's appointment was withdrawn. But now President Trump is nominating Jay Clayton, the U.S. attorney for the Southern District of New York, who Warner says he respects.
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22: President Trump has made many changes to immigration over his two terms, from ending catch and release at the border to limiting asylum claims. Texas Congressman Chip Roy has filed legislation to make that permanent.
23: Without permanent reform, this is just a Band-Aid on a gunshot wound.
22: He hopes his fellow Republicans can get it passed before the midterms. Authorities have identified a woman who drowned at the port of Brownsville. Investigators say 60-year-old Ana Idalia Reyes of El Salvador was found in the water of the port on Friday and pronounced dead at the scene. Breeze Airways is offering a new nonstop service from San Antonio International Airport to Pensacola, Florida. The first flight took off yesterday. The low-cost carrier says the new route will operate twice a week on Wednesdays and Saturdays. A news release says fares for the nonstop to Pensacola start at $69. I'm Carrie Lockey.
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1: Welcome back, everybody. Dana Lash with you, top of this third hour. You can watch us do the radio show on YouTube, Facebook, you know, if you want to go check it out as well. I think it's on X, too, so go peek and see. There's lots of stuff to get into, including, oh, this flew by my screen. Let me grab this real quick. So the latest, let me pull this up, because now we have new stuff as it relates to Iran. POTUS had posted, I don't think he had this up on X, so this is on Truth Social, and it was reposted to X. He said, quote, based on the fact that discussions with the Islamic Republic of Iran have been brought to the highest level of Iranian leadership and approved, I have, as President of the United States of America, canceled the scheduled strikes and bombings against Iran this evening. Discussions and final points have been, in both concept and great detail, approved by all parties involved, including the United States, Israel, Saudi Arabia, UAE, Qatar, Turkey, Pakistan, Bahrain, Kuwait, Jordan, Egypt, and others. The naval blockade will remain in full force and effect until this transaction is finalized. Time and place of the signing will to be announced shortly. Thoughts, everyone? I'm thinking. I'm just saying. So he's announced that those strikes, he's called off the strikes. Now remember, they were talking about taking Karg Island just a little bit earlier. I mean, that was a post that he also had. And so he said he's calling off those strikes and threatened that the U.S. military could seize Karg Island. Now, he did not provide any details of the agreement. Now, remember earlier, like this morning, he had posted that the United States, and I'm reading it, will be hitting Iran and all forms of defense, but they're blah, blah, blah, very hard tonight, is what he had said. I think this is all performative. If you're putting it out there, I think that was more for the public than it was for Iran, what he posted earlier. And then to call it off sounds also performative. I don't think that they had any intention of maybe escalating, or not escalating, continuing bombings in this operation this evening. Do you think, thoughts? What do you think, Kane?
0: After Trump announced that this was canceled, like oil prices dropped, the stock market kind of jumped. So I'm wondering if he's looking at that and saying, well, this is probably a good move here, because then it allows him another step later. If, you know, I don't know why he's giving them so many off ramps. I don't think I could have the patience that he has doing this. The off ramp would have already been chosen for me a while back, but I guess he's for the world community. He's making sure that no one can come back and say Trump didn't give them any opportunities. He just went in like a dictator. Now, nobody can say that because he's given them so many damn chances.
1: Yeah. Well, this is interesting. So he said discussions and final points have been in both concept and great detail approved by all parties involved. So, you know, if this was something that they were going to really, I don't think that they would have announced it. To say that there's going to be bombings tonight, I don't think that they would have announced it. That's me, though. I don't think that's something that, what do you think? I think that maybe they did that as a way to maybe try to telegraph that there's some kind of momentum or towards a deal. And remember, this isn't a ceasefire deal. It's just a negotiation to the ceasefire. We're not even all the way there yet. This is just about negotiations. We can't even get past that. This is crazy. So that's where this latest stands. So FYI, that's where the latest is. All right, a couple of other things that I wanted to share and get into. So the Carmelo Anthony, you know, we have had the verdict, and then we had sentencing, and Carmelo Anthony's parents have been going on the news, and I don't know if you guys have this from them. They've been going on the news talking about this case, and really, I just think that it's insightful. Not insightful, like giving you insight, but like inciting. This is his mom, cut 22. Listen to this.
4: My son didn't intend to hurt anyone. My son was defending himself.
1: No, he wasn't.
6: It took less than 3 hours for a jury to reject 19-year-old Carmelo Anthony's claims of self-defense in the stabbing death of 17-year-old Austin Metcalf. Prosecutors argued Anthony intentionally killed Metcalf after being taunted and shoved by Metcalf and his teammates at a high school track meet.
7: Take us inside that courtroom. What stuck out to you?
13: What stuck out to me, number one, was the all-white jury. But I was trying to be...
1: This guy is a racial thug. He is a liar. It was not an all-white jury. No wonder his son is the way he is, because clearly mom and dad are just like him. It wasn't an all-white jury, in fact, at all. It is, they had black jury members, Hispanic jury members, Asian jury members, and Indian jury members. They had a United Colors of Benetton jury. Over half of the witnesses that testified against Carmelo Anthony were black. So you see why Carmelo Anthony doesn't want accountability. He was raised by deadbeat parents to not have accountability. You got mama up here defending her grown-ass son who brought a knife to a track meet. He was asked repeatedly, by the way, as it came out in the trial, some of the people there that were asking him to leave were black students. Pretty hard to cry race, you know, use the race card on that, isn't it? Nobody liked this dude in the tent. And every single one of them testified that, yes, he was the aggressor. He walked in with a problem. He walked in looking for a problem. You don't get a diverse jury in this area that, I mean, you're in Collin County, and this is in, like, it's not exactly hardcore red, it's not blue, but there are way more conservative areas in Texas, and it's a pretty diverse community. You know, you have black and white families that live in Collin County, so... This idea that they somehow didn't get a fair shake. They had black witnesses and they had, I mean, a pretty heavily minority jury. And they still walked away with this verdict. Don't sit, you know what? You know why I hate this so much that these thugs are trying to play the race card? Because you have other black families and other minority families that were like, no, he's the aggressor. We're tired of putting up with this stuff. He was the aggressor. But you're going to discount those families because that doesn't fit your narrative? His parents are the racists. His mom and dad are racist. No wonder. You know, they weren't even there for sentencing. They didn't even tell him goodbye before he went away. The mom gave her impact statement and flooded her eyes and then left. Drove off in her new car. They weren't even there. No, so... You know, in some ways, you can't blame your upbringing for everything. You know not to kill people, so that's on him, obviously. But it sounds like he did not get off on the right foot in life because he had two absentee parents. And that's the real sad thing. These parents are just as culpable. Them out there saying this stuff. And the mom out there outside when she left saying that this is about racism. It's racist. It's about racism. That's just despicable. Just despicable. But the witnesses that they had, I think, of the, was it six that they had? Six or seven witnesses they called? I think five of them, maybe double check, because I want to say four or five, yes. So seven witnesses, and four of them were black, and I think one was Asian. That had testified. So over half of the witnesses were minorities, and they were all saying the same thing independently of each other. Like, this guy was the aggressor. But his parents keep trying to make it a race thing. Now, he appealed. His courtroom, they filed an appeal. But, you know, yeah, could look at it's not going to happen because he committed a crime. And the dad, Carmelo Anthony's dad, he was asked, you know, what's your message for the Metcalf family? And his dad was like, well, you know, it's unfortunate to where nobody wins. We've all been hurt by this. No, No. No. You took that man's son off the face of this earth. Took him off the face of this earth in front of his twin brother. His twin brother, Austin Metcalf's brother, who was going to grow up. They were going to grow up together. They were going to share their lives together. Get married someday. Their families all be together. Now that's gone forever. Because the Anthony family raised a son who's a thug. And the mom refuses to take accountability. And the dad refuses to take accountability. They think apparently that in the, that it is their right. This is where it's racial. You can't, I would never believe that one of my children would have the right to go and instigate something. I would never believe that one of my children had the right to go somewhere where they weren't supposed to be, politely asked to leave repeatedly by everybody there, refuse, and purposely provoke a confrontation because one of them would have a knife and they knew they could come out on top no matter what. And that is exactly what Carmelo Anthony did. That's why he was so emboldened, because he had a deadly weapon and he knew he was going to use it. So you can't tell me that he wasn't going and looking for anything. And by the way, this is what the prosecution argued. And it is what the jury overwhelmingly believed. Overwhelmingly believed. And the dad out there acting like, well, you know, we're all hurting. No, you are not. And the other thing, too, is the mom sat inside. So the jury, so apparently they had Hispanic, Asian, white, and Middle Eastern people in the jury. And she saw the jury and still looked at that reporter's face, and they both said, all white. All white. So what was the purpose of him stabbing Austin Metcalf if he wasn't trying to hurt himself? He wasn't defending himself. He literally was telling Metcalf, try me, come on, come on. All of the witnesses, when they testified before the grand jury, they said he was looking for a fight and trying to start one. And he would not go. He would not leave. And then he tried to play the victim. No, the only person who was hurt was Austin Metcalf when Carmelo Anthony plunged a knife so deeply into his chest that it pierced through bone and right into his heart. That's the only, that's, those are the, those are the only, that's the only victim. And I can't believe that media, they're just glazing this family. That's all it is. It was a very diverse jury. He didn't intend to hurt anyone. No, he just brought a knife to a track meet. He was asked approximately 15 times to leave and refused. He kept challenging everyone in the tent, quote, touch me again. See what happens. Nobody was even touching him. And then he was daring people. Touch me. Hit me. Come on. Egging him on. According to witnesses, according to the jury, the testimony. Oh, he didn't turn to hit you. Shut up. Stop with the dodge and accountability. There's a young man who's dead because of what their son did. We have more on the way as we roll towards headlines. Our partners are bringing the program. It's the folks. We got a couple of people here.
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0: And now, all of the news you would probably miss. It's time for Dana's Quick Five.
1: Let me get this pulled up because we're having to deal with this issue instead. All right, so let's see here. First up, oh my gosh, what is tan maxing?
2: I think we know.
1: You just can we put stop anything. Calling things maxing?
2: Yeah, everything.
1: So if you get fat, is that food maxing?
3: Yes.
1: That's my old, everyone's always like, Dana, you've had a facelift. I've literally never had anything done. But what I am going to do is I'm going to food max as I get older because it's natural anti-wrinkle. See?
3: Right.
1: Mm-hmm.
3: Right.
1: I got goals, y'all. So apparently, are they like not wearing, I'm reading this, are they not, what is a tanfluencer? Oh my gosh. Guys, stop. You guys know that stuff will age you. But at the same time, I don't believe in constantly coating yourself with SPF and not going under the sun. Your body is literally made to get vitamin D. But that doesn't mean that you slather on the baby oil and all that. I mean, if being worried about skin cancer doesn't bother young people, okay, then stop talking about skin cancer. Talk about how old they're going to look when they're 20, when they're 25. You guys are going to look like tanned leather when you're 30, right? You're going to have to spend an ungodly amount of money getting your skin lasered off to fix all the damage that you did when you were younger. So if nothing else convinces you, let that be the thing that does, right? Good heavens. Help us help you. All right. Honda recalls more than 880,000 cars due to a problem with rear suspension components. That's quite a lot. The company said it covers 2016 to 2022 Honda Pilot. There's a whole list of stuff that I'm not going to read all on air right now, but you might want to look it up. It centers around the rear subframe is what they said. And that, it can corrode suspension mounting points. We have a lot more on the way. Folks, don't go anywhere because we'll know and we'll find you. 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So, you know, I've been talking about human supplements for years, and not just because they make the number one best-selling super beets, but because when it comes to cardiovascular health, they really stay ahead of the science. 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
1: Welcome back to the program. Dana Lash here with you. We're at the bottom of this third hour. And, I just saw the thing of the reflecting pool, by the way. It's repainted. Holy wow, the difference. It's a new aerial photo. I saw it while it was refilling, but I haven't seen, like, one where it's been, wow, Kane, how is this not night and day difference?
2: Well, it is.
1: Oh, my gosh.
3: It doesn't matter what old footage you go with or how far back you go. It looks currently, right now, better than it's ever looked. I'm even thinking that the day it was put in is about as close as you're going to get to where it looks today.
1: It looks so pretty. It looks really nice. It looks really, really nice. And so, just saying, looks like he was right on this, doesn't it? Looks like POTUS was right on this. Maybe they should not have been giving him such a hard time. And how much, who was it that I was talking to? I think I actually told my mom this because she was asking about the reflecting pool and that. And it was something like, how many thousands of gallons a day was it leaking? I can't even remember. Juan is showing you right now. That's the old photo. If you're watching the simulcast, and that's the current. Oh my gosh, it's so much better looking. It's not even, it's so much nicer.
3: Oh yeah.
1: I bet it smells better too.
3: And by the way, it was hundreds of thousands of gallons a week. So we were at, I think it was 16 million gallons a month, I think they estimated, that we were leaking out of that thing before.
1: Wow. Wow. That's crazy. That is absolutely crazy. So good. It looks so nice. Oh, except for that tent there. All right, so welcome. Welcome back to the program. So we were talking about the Carmelo Anthony story. So here's where it gets really bad. So I was showcasing for you how the parents refuse accountability. They think their son was done wrong. They apparently think that in the United States, if you want to walk up into a tent, if you want to take a knife to a school and you want to cause problems and purposefully seek out and try to provoke because you know that you have a blade on you, so you're going to come out on top, and be the antagonist, then they think that that should be protected depending upon your skin color. So what they want, they're racists, Carmelo Anthony's parents, that are trying to, they want racial inequality to be codified, apparently. And this is where it gets even crazier. I don't think I made a joke about it. I said, well, I hope that they don't do something like this. So apparently the jurors are not afraid for their lives. Remember Carmelo Anthony's mom when she got in her new car after she gave her impact statement? She didn't stay for sentencing. She didn't say she loves her baby so much, but not enough apparently to use some of the money that they were raised to hire a lawyer instead of using the public defender. She loves her baby so much, but apparently not enough to use the money that she used to buy a new car and a new house on a better lawyer. She loves her baby so much, but apparently not enough to even stay there in the courtroom for sentencing. She loves her baby so much, she apparently not enough, though, to tell him goodbye as he's led away by the bailiff to go behind bars. So spare me. And then she goes outside and says, it's racism. That's what it all is. And the dad says, oh, no, it's self-defense. I mean, how dare you? How dare you? So now, because of their behavior, the ungodly behavior of his parents, now it looks like the jury members are worried for their lives. There's a couple of different headlines on this. There's a trend for retaliation as it relates to the verdict. And no, none of them want to speak publicly. They're gagged from speaking publicly anyway, but it's also for their safety. So now, according to a couple of sources, there are fears for the Anthony jurors because a disturbing viral trend of agitators that have been attacking people around the country claiming that they were part of the jury that convicted him. And so Anthony's supporters, they said he was discriminated against. And the judge has a gag order for the jurors, so for their safety, because they'll be found out. They will absolutely find who they are. There was, for instance, in Jacksonville, Florida, a guy on a bike confronting another person who

0: We're not dealing with humans. These are demons. I don't know what. Good heavens. And the family acts like, well, Austin Metcalf, he impaled himself on the knife. That's what they brought up in the trial. You know that, right? Did you hear that, Kim?
1: No.
0: Yeah, they were arguing that Austin Metcalf, they were implying that Metcalf impaled himself on the knife. Why was the knife out?
1: Right.
0: There is no way you can argue this that makes Carmelo Anthony not guilty. No way. But hey, I'm going to tell you something. If you're telling me that we have a protected right to go around getting people that we don't like, dear God, you better pray. Because there's a lot of us out there that choose peace every day. We choose it. It doesn't come naturally to us. It's something we work hard to choose. And those are the people you do not want to give a get out of hall, get out of school, get out of jail free pass to. So that I can't imagine being the family, the Metcalf family, and sitting in there and listening to that. That nonsense. That's just awful. Awful. There was at one point during the trial where they were showing photos of Austin Metcalf's injuries and the jurors audibly gasped in horror. He apparently, what was it, a Swiss Army knife? He pierced, he got through bone into the chest cavity, into the heart with that knife. He brought a backpack to a track meet. Oh, that's always weird. And would not leave the tent. All the witnesses says he was the aggressor. So Lorena has a good piece written up about it at Substack about the trial and the verdict. And now it's they've appealed it, but now it's the family that is making all these problems. It's the family and the mother. They're going on doing the television runs. What do you if you go and carry a knife to a sports event and you walk into another school's tent, and it's not really a tent, it's like the covering that was on the side of the track, and you walk in there and they tell you, they're like, what are you doing here? You need to leave. And you're there being an aggressor, trying to get into people's faces, like looking to start a fight. That's not normal. That's not behavior of a good person. That isn't behavior of someone who didn't intend to hurt anybody. People who don't intend to hurt anyone, like the mom said, they don't take a knife to a track meet. People who don't intend to hurt anyone, like the mom said, they don't go to where they are not supposed to be. People who don't intend to hurt anyone, like the mom said, they don't stay in that place where they were not supposed to be. And after being asked approximately 15 times by every other person in that tent that included a number of black students, you don't intend to hurt anyone, then you leave. But Carmelo Anthony didn't leave. And if you don't intend to hurt anyone, like his mom said, you definitely don't bring out your Swiss Army knife. And if you don't intend to hurt anyone, like your mom said, you definitely don't plunge it into someone's chest so forcibly that it goes through bone. So his mom is a liar. And she's a liar because she lied about the makeup of the jury. She's a liar because they tried to act like all the witnesses were white. Over half of the witnesses were black. And they all said the same thing. And I mean, wild. Just wild. And they want those jury members. They want to find out who those jurors are. Your skin color does not give you a pass to go and stab people and start problems. This doesn't do that. A couple of other things. Moving back, you know, I was talking earlier about all of the Europeans that were coming to the United States and, you know, touring the United States because of World Cup and all of this, you know, the biggest competition, probably the biggest match in matches in World Cup history. And they're trying to say, they had to come up with some way to make it look bad. Well, I don't want to say the name of it, but it's this Washington, D.C. based media

0: entity. They're saying the 2026 World Cup could be the hottest and dirtiest ever, the most polluting tournament ever. They gotta ruin it somehow. Somehow. They have to try to make it. I'm surprised they're not trying to milkshake duck any of the Europeans that are over here. That was one of the things I had in the back of my mind when I was reading all of their different accounts of where they were going and watching the videos of everywhere that they were visiting. I kept thinking the media is going to try to milkshake duck these people, aren't they? They're going to try to get these folks, aren't they? I hope they don't, but you never know. 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

0: to the program. Dana Loesch with you. So we gave you the update about Iran. Apparently, we are not going to be bombing after we said we were bombing. I don't know. That's not happening. So he's, POTUS says, I mean, he said that they're coming close to a deal, but he didn't say that a deal was made. And this isn't the first time that we've heard that a deal is, I guess, close enough that military action isn't required. But we've all watched this before. Like I told you, Iran has zero interest in making any kind of a deal. They have no interest. They never have had an interest in making any kind of a deal, ever. They never will. They don't want to. They have no interest in it. It's not anything they want to do. And this is just a song and dance to stretch it all out as much as possible. That's all this is. And so POTUS says, I don't know. Some people are saying, well, maybe the Karg Island threat worked. It's not the first time that he's brought it up, though. It's not the first time. Apparently, so Axios, and I don't like this guy. I think the guy's an Iran, a stooge for Iran over at Axios. And he's always the guy that all this stupid stuff comes in. Like, he was the guy who was pushing the Lebanon stuff about Lebanon being involved in the ceasefire for Pakistan when it was never involved. He's saying that Iran made some key concessions. Well, what? What are the concessions? Apparently, the gaps narrowed for three key issues: the mechanism for releasing frozen assets, which is apparently important to the regime, arrangements for reopening the strait, and then nuclear program, how those negotiations over the program will be conducted during the 60-day ceasefire. I'm done with it. Now, this is not a peace deal, by the way. Don't think it is. It's not even like a full-on ceasefire at all. This is just a framework for negotiation to do that. I don't know. I mean, Iran has always said they're not giving up anything on nuclear. That's it. So, I mean, they've already kind of walked, they already walked back on the Strait of Hormuz. They already walked back on ceasefire. So, I mean, I don't know why we're giving them another chance unless there's something. Look, I'm waiting to see, because remember the last time they were going back and forth on this, the Saudis, that was to buy the Saudis time. So the Saudis could get this alternate pipeline in place and bypass the strait for at least a portion of crude. So that gave them enough time to do that. I don't know what this is, but I don't know. I mean, the oil prices, they've been, you know, they've been kind of going, drifting, they've been kind of going downward, descending, so to speak. But, you know, CENTCOM says the strait's open. Yeah, until, you know, they got drones there, though. That's what our Apache helicopter was surveying the area when some Iranian drones took it down. So we'll see. Maybe we'll have some more insight tonight. But, you know, I'm telling you, I don't know where we're going with this. Because how long has this been going? We've had 2 months that a deal was all but set. That's what we heard, that it's for the past couple of months. So I think people need a little bit more insight, is all I'm saying. They're going to have faith that POTUS can negotiate a deal. And we don't need to see everything right away, but we need something different than what we've been told for the past 2 months. I think it's fair to say, right, Kane?
1: Yeah.
0: I think it's fair to say.
2: Yeah. I think it always is an issue of messaging, because Trump is not only the guy that we expect to hear the messaging from, but we also get it from the media after the filter. And so he's got a double battle there. So right. He's got to be articulate, and he's got to spell this out for people like you and me who actually are like, wait a minute.
0: Yeah.
2: We need a little bit more.
0: And, you know, the other thing, too, is that he's a really good messenger, which makes me wonder who's pulling him back. I think that somebody is trying to pull him back from this. Again, I think that's the anti.
2: Yeah.
0: Yeah.
2: I think that he also is, look, this is a military operation, so I'm going to intentionally not say a lot about it. So
0: yeah,
2: we
0: don't need to know all the cards yet. But the American people, to support things going forward, are going to need more insight than that. All right, today in stupidity.
2: All right, Democrat Rep. Summer Lee says if black Americans don't get reparations, they're just not going to vote. Wow, listen to this.
1: But yeah, it's absurd, and that's what they do, because again, they're trying to disenfranchise you. Because if you believe that you're never going to get reparations from the system, then you tap out.
2: Oh, don't vote, and then you won't for sure get any representation. That makes sense.
0: I mean, if it's the left that's saying they won't vote, I'm okay with that. Yeah. Don't vote. Don't do it. Yeah. Folks, thanks for joining us today. Find us on Substack, Chapter and Verse, YouTube, Facebook, like and subscribe, podcast as well. Back with you tomorrow.
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5: Done deal yet. I'm Chris DeMeo, Fox News. President Trump believes that a peace deal with Iran is close. The president canceling plans to carry out further attacks on Thursday, but Fox's Rich Edson explains that Iran's foreign ministry says that there is no finished deal.
6: Senior U.S. defense official says Iran is still trying to hit commercial ships sailing through the Strait of Hormuz. The U.S. military shot down two Iranian one-way attack drones. There have been weeks of assertions an agreement to end the fighting was imminent. The president threatened to seize Iran's Karg Island before the conflict began. About 90% of Iran's crude exports went through the island. Speaker of Iran's parliament responded, quote, wrong strategies and impulsive decisions will reset the entire board for the worse, explode energy infrastructure and markets, and create an endless quagmire that you will be stuck in for years. You will see a different Iran.
5: As the president said, the Navy's blockade of ports along the Strait of Hormuz will remain in place until an agreement is signed. The U.S. plays its first World Cup match tonight.
7: Team USA will begin its quest for a World Cup tonight in front of their home fans at Los Angeles Stadium as the team faces Paraguay in its opening contest. These two squads faced each other in a friendly last November, which saw benches clear and stoppage time. It should lead to a great opening contest in this World Cup, with the Americans trying to silence the critics. Star Christian Pulisic told reporters Thursday that he knows what his team is capable of.
8: We're a really good team. We're able to compete with anyone, and we want to be a real force in this tournament.
7: Kickoff is scheduled for 9 p.m. Eastern on Fox. Tony Genualdo, Fox News.
5: President Trump nominating Jay Clayton as Director of National Intelligence yesterday. Clayton would replace Tulsi Gabbard, who resigned last month. The president urging the Senate to confirm Clayton as soon as possible. 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
11: President Trump has made many changes to immigration over his two terms, from ending catch and release at the border to limiting asylum claims. Texas Congressman Chip Roy has filed legislation to make that permanent.
12: Without permanent reform, this is just a Band-Aid on a gunshot wound.
11: He hopes his fellow Republicans can get it passed before the midterms. Authorities have identified a woman who drowned at the port of Brownsville. Investigators say 60-year-old Ana Idalia Reyes of El Salvador was found in the water of the port on Friday and pronounced dead at the scene. Breeze Airways is offering a new nonstop service from San Antonio International Airport to Pensacola, Florida. The first flight took off yesterday. The low-cost carrier says the new route will operate twice a week on Wednesdays and Saturdays. A news release says fares for the nonstop to Pensacola start at $69. I'm Carrie Lockie.
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0: Jim didn't make us a montage today? That dirty dog. What's his excuse? What? It's too early. Are you serious? It was on this day in the year of our Lord, 1959, that the USS George Washington is launched. Why is that important? Because it is the first nuclear-powered ballistic missile submarine. Yes, indeed. Born on this day, in the year of our Lord, 1891, Cole Porter, Ramon, American composer and songwriter. Many of his songs became standards. Ramon, you know what a standard is? Such a good term. Witty, urbane lyrics. And what? Oh, standards when you don't have a stick shift. Yeah, okay, go back to sleep. He wrote scores for a lot of Broadway, and he wrote Night and Day, which Frank, one of my favorite. You got it? What did you? Oh, you have to look it up. Never mind, you'll take too long. Also born in this day, on this day 11 years later, Skip James, American singer, songwriter, and guitarist. He wrote and originally recorded this in 1931. Do you know what it is? It's Cream's I'm So Glad. And Cream, this is a great Eric Clapton story, gave all their royalties from their version of this song to Skip. How about that? The $10,000 they gave him, which was their royalties, was apparently the only windfall of his entire career. It's called I'm So Glad by Cream. He was born in 1902 and died in 1969. He only lived to be 67. Huh. How cool is that? Hey, Skip. You know that song you wrote 37 years ago? We've recorded it.
1: I'm so glad. I'm so glad. I'm glad.
0: And we're sending you the royalties. You got a check for 10 grand. I mean, I doubt they had the royalties that fast, but you get the point. It's a guitar day. Because on this day in 1915, Les Paul was born. How about that? He lived to be 94. He only died in 2009. Lester William Paulsfuss, known as Les Paul, jazz, country, and blues git fiddle player. Yes. His early experiments. He's an innovative guy, Ramon. I like innovative people, curious people, innovative people, experimental people, people who always like to learn things. I find them to be more interesting. You know who's a very curious person? Mattress Mack. He's very curious. If you sit with Mattress Mack, you don't ask him questions. He asks you. And he's curious about things that are going on in the world, which is interesting because you think he would just want to sell furniture and mattresses. No. I mean, he does. Don't get me wrong. But he wants to talk about what's going on in Iran. And he wants to know whether what Trump's next move is going to be. And he wants to know about everything. Everything. I've had him over to the house when I have a group of people. And if there's a professional athlete there, he wants to ask them about their sport and who's going to be good this year and why they're going to be. Now, that might be because he's gambling. Yeah. You know, of all the vices, Ramon, I find gambling to be the most charming. You know, I've known a number of people who gamble a lot. And if I'm being completely honest, I like all of them. Now, that's a bad, bad habit. It can be a very bad habit because it can be destructive. You know who was apparently an inveterate gambler? Was Norm MacDonald. Norm MacDonald, yes. He claimed he lost it all three times. Like, lost it down to dead broke. As in, and you know, when you're a comedian like that, you don't get paid. You know, if you're a painter and you lose it all, you can call up and go, hey, Ramon, you still want me to paint your garage? You said you might want your garage painted. Could I possibly, and I hate to ask, I'm on a hard time, could I come over and paint it today? And could I get paid today? Because I'm flat broke. Like, I'm done. Anyway, Anyway, that's Mattress Mac. He does love to gamble. And you know who else loves to gamble? Sorsby, the new quarterback for Texas Tech. And you know, I really believe, if I'm being honest, I really believe that the reason these people are pitching a fit over him getting to play has nothing to do with the integrity of the game. You want to talk about the integrity of the game. I know that everybody loves to say that NIL has ruined the game. It hasn't. I'll argue with you all day over that. And the fact that you think it but haven't thought through the reason you think it doesn't make it anymore. Well, you're crazy. I'm crazy. Okay, tell me why I'm crazy. Because it's ruined the game. How's it ruined the game? It just has. Okay, well, I think, best I can tell, you've run out of arguments. How about this? When you're watching your team play, and like if you're a Texas Tech fan and you're claiming NIL has ruined the game, please don't speak in public again because you look like a fool. Because Texas Tech was not a top 10 team perennially before NIL. But they are now, and they will be for years and years to come. The top quarterback prospect in the country that was on the free market, you were able to go wallet whip and bring him to Lubbock, which you couldn't have done in the old days, right? Alabama would have got him, or UT, or not UT because it's his last year to play. But anyway, and if you're a UT fan, and you go, "Wow, NIL is running," you fool. UT is a top three team and will be into eternity because UT has more money than everybody else. Well, they were always good. They weren't consistently, perennially a top three team. There were some years that they had fallen out. How about if you are a Texas A&M fan? Again, Texas A&M, the NIL rewards Texas A&M. You know who hates NIL? Alabama. Because Alabama doesn't have the alumni donor base that UT, A&M, and Tech do. But if you're just watching football, and you want to watch the quality of the game, did you really enjoy watching teams without any talent get trounced by Alabama? Because I'll tell you what I like. I like the fact that teams can now compete against the biggest programs because they have a big donor that's willing to give them money. You know why Indiana was able to compete? Because they have a great coach who they were able to bring over. And because Cuban, as much as I hate him, and some others put a lot of money into that, and they were able to bring a kid to Indiana that otherwise would have been stuck at a school in California and you wouldn't have known him, and now he's rich and he's going to the NFL. NIL's a great thing. Anyway, you know who else's birthday today? Johnny Ace. I'm going to tell a David Allen Coe story coming up. Can we tell it again? Are you tired of here?
2: Texas is young and ambitious, and I love women. Hey, you can't knock no man for loving women.
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0: often white privilege. Well, it was originally employed to suggest that white people started off so far ahead of blacks that they didn't have to work hard to accomplish anything. Every door was automatically opened. But over a period of time, through governmental programs, through affirmative action, DEI, all those sorts of things, black individuals were given the same access to university seats, jobs, you name it. And yet, there were still people complaining. And then that term morphed into something very interesting. White privilege became an insult you threw at someone if they had two parents rather than just a single mom. If their parents were mid-20s or above when they had them and not 14. If they didn't have any relatives that were in prison, that was white privilege. So the term gradually morphed into a criticism of cultural norms. This person over here grew up in an environment where bad things were happening, and you didn't have to go through that, and you should be ashamed of that. And so you had an entire generation of kids going off to college, and when it came time to share in small groups, they were very eager to say, I'm ashamed of my whiteness. I am ashamed of my white privilege. I wasn't carjacked. I wasn't a lookout for a gang. I didn't sell drugs. I didn't have to stab anyone to get to advance to eighth grade in my gang. As if that was something to be embarrassed of. There are cultural traits that are a pathway to failure. Incarceration, death in the street. Well, that's pretty much the two options. Underemployment. And you will start noticing, once you're mindful of it, that it is cultural traits as they're played out. Social media has the ability to validate or repudiate cultural traits because there is a bandwagon effect. If you notice someone doing something and they get lots of likes, then people will say, oh, I want to do that too. So there's a story. So one of the things you will notice in social media is that certain people will go over the top, let's say, for prom. And look, I want nice things for my kids when they go to prom. My wife would always get a mom. She didn't know what a mom was. She didn't grow up in this country, but she learned. And she would get a mom that neither one of my kids wanted a big fancy mom. They wanted a basic mom. And we would, you know, rent a tuxedo and the whole nine yards. And that was, for us, something we were happy to be able to afford to do. It wasn't in any way different than what I did growing up. And my parents didn't have 10% the money I do. But it was a neat thing. It was a special thing. We certainly didn't bankrupt the family over it. That would be a bad decision. That would be a lack of impulse control. That would be a lack of strategic thinking. That would be living for a moment that we would pay for a long period of time. And my parents didn't do that, and I'm not going to do that with my own kids. So you will see this trend of over-the-top prom videos where these people who I'm going to go out on a limb and suggest they're not wealthy are engaged in behaviors like a social media influencer as if they are. Because there is a certain subset of our culture that, more important than being rich, wants to act rich. The having the money is less important to them than the acting, the showy cars, the showy private jet, the showy places they are. And you see them everywhere you go. They're filming everything because it's all about an Instagram post and it's all about the social validation. So a little girl's prom and a helicopter lands on a public park. The helicopter did not get authorization. You need authorization. Helicopters are not a minor thing. And it goes, social media goes viral. It turns out that the girl is the daughter of the parks director at the area's town parks division. The mother is the executive director. And it turns out, not only that, the helicopter was paid for using a city credit card. Yeah. Well, but I guess the good news is at least we achieved diversity. CBS Chicago with the story.
1: Less than a week after this helicopter landed at LaMarcum Park, catching many by surprise, this prom stunt for the park director's daughter is now political. Here's what Quintina Brown told officers.
2: I got it okay through the park board. I didn't what's going on with the city.
1: Yet city leaders never authorized the landing in the public park where children were playing.
3: Did they say you can land a helicopter?
4: I have a landing permission. I can bring it over.
1: The pilot had a notice signed by the park director herself. The company later handed over this invoice to the city attorney. The receipt raises much bigger questions. The bill was for a minimum of $800 for an hour. At the bottom, there's a credit card number linked to Brown. She named Markham Parks as the company and even used the address of the field house and provided her signature on a taxpayer-funded credit card.
5: The plot thickens, as they say.
1: The city attorney says there's no way Brown accidentally entered all that information. In fact, he spoke to the helicopter company.
5: They told me that the deposit was charged to the card, and they have not been successful in getting the remaining $800 off the card for whatever reason.
1: Using the park district credit card either to pay or hold the reservation is why Markham's mayor says residents should be concerned.
6: Why wouldn't somebody question that?
1: In fact, the city started questioning spending at the park district and its board in the fall of 2025.
7: How are you, Ms. Brown?
1: CBS Chicago reported when Brown was first called on body cam, getting served with an injunction. Leaders allege Brown and the park board were not paying bills and left most parks with broken equipment and deplorable conditions.
6: They've been landing helicopters in different ways over there.
1: And remember that invoice? There's a line which says every additional 6 minutes over the hour would be $80. We're told police grounded that chopper for at least 3 hours.
0: You don't know. I'm Jhené Jones. You better ask me. You're going to bring me my wings.
8: Mr. Michael Berry.
9: Take these broken wings.
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0: this next conversation, let me say that I have a different view than many people. And you have to understand this view to be able to hang around our show. Otherwise, it'll make you crazy. I am a believer. It goes back to my days in debate. And I still believe in debate. I still believe in the scientific method. Look, if this is how we made tires for 70 years, and somebody says, hey, I have a new way I'm looking at considering making tires that they could last forever because I've heard that it's been done before. But because planned obsolescence was more profitable, they threw out that mix and they never did it again. I'd like to experiment with making a forever tire. And you could say, no, no forever tires. We've always made tires that run out, that fall apart in this amount of time. We don't want anybody to consider making a tire that might last forever. We like our tire exactly the way things are. You're a bad person for considering a new way to make a tire. So for me, it is interesting to undertake conversations about things that I may not be there yet, but I want to hear people's argument. Partly out of respect for the fact that maybe they figured out something I haven't. Partly out of respect for if what I believe to be true is true, then exposure to falsity will not affect my truth. I find that people are afraid of new ideas, different ideas, when they're not sure that they came to their conclusion because they actually knew anything. I mean, can you imagine thinking spaghetti and meatballs is the best thing to eat in the whole wide world? There's nothing else that would be better. What else have you eaten? Only that. But I decided it's my favorite. But you never tried anything else? No. And I don't want to. And neither should you. Don't try to tempt me. Well, I find that intellectually pedestrian. So, we're going to talk about the issue of marijuana for a moment. This aired nearly 60 years ago on Dragnet. Joe Friday and his partner, Officer Bill Gannon, were talking to a young man about marijuana. Now, this was in 1966. Take a listen, and whether you think it's a good thing or a bad thing, what this young man said turned out to be true. Again, you don't have to agree with it, but it did turn out to be true.
1: Have you been smoking marijuana?
2: Marijuana is illegal, I know that.
1: That's right.
2: For now. In a couple of years, things may change when all the kids grow up and start wearing ties and going to the polls. Marijuana is going to be like liquor, packaged and taxed and sold right off the shelf.
1: I doubt it, Mr. Shipley.
2: Look, I don't mean to be disrespectful, but it seems to me there must be better things for cops to do than chase down wild rumors about something as innocent as marijuana. Why don't you go after the big bad guys, the heroin peddlers? I won't argue with you about them. They should be stopped.
1: That's right. We'd like to put them out of business. That's why we're here.
2: What do you mean?
1: We're trying to keep them from getting a new customer.
2: There's a big difference between marijuana and hard narcotics.
1: Yeah, but it's only a small step.
2: And everybody who takes a drink is going to be an alcoholic. We know that's not true, don't we? Let's face it, we're on opposite sides of the fence and there's nothing we can do about it. For you, if there's a law against it, it's wrong, black and white. I just don't see things that way, that's all.
1: Well, you ought to give it a try, fella. It might keep you out of jail.
2: Maybe, but we'll change the law someday, even though your friend here thinks we won't. Believe me, it's a new world. Your laws are as outdated as bustles. Laws are going to have to be changed to keep pace with the new morality. They'll change or we'll have to break them.
0: I would be interested to hear your thoughts on that subject. I grew up with a very, very terrified fear. You know, reefer madness, marijuana led people to commit murder. It made you crazy. It was highly addictive. You'd run away from your family and join a cult and kill everybody. Charlie Manson. And my mother would refer to someone who had begun smoking marijuana. He's eat up with the dope. And it was sort of like tattoos. The only people who smoked marijuana were filthy, dirty dropouts. And I didn't want to be that. And over a period of time, I was exposed to more people who I realized were smoking marijuana or taking gummies or vaping as the technologies advanced. And I found that, unlike with the smoking thing, I found some of them to be admirable people in every other aspect of their lives. I found them to be upstanding, successful people. And I thought, well, how do I reconcile that? These are people that I respect and admire. And yet they do this awful, evil thing that is going to be the end of our society. And yet, even though I didn't drink till I was 29, I didn't judge anyone who drank at legal age. I did judge you if you drank under 21. I didn't drink, and I judged other people who did, because it's illegal. Because if there's a law, then you're supposed to follow it. And if you don't follow it, you're a bad person. Well, over a period of time, I began noticing, and it wasn't in my 20s or probably even my 30s, maybe well into my 40s, that I started saying,

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Your life takes its time. About to check outside the game. And you know what I'm talking about. Just let me know if you wanna go to that whole mile on the range. They got a lot of nice girls.

0: guess who turns 77 today? The one member of ZZ Top to not have a beard, named Frank Beard, the drummer, who was born in Frankstown, Texas. Yeah. You guys, y'all are front guys. I'm going to be back here drumming away. I'm not going to have a beard. Y'all have a beard. It'll be cool. I had the great honor, thanks to my friend Cody Johnson and his longtime friendship with Frank Beard's sons, especially Rory, who's a road manager. I got a chance to hang out with them, and including Frank Beard, and in his green room as he was chilling in the back in Red Rocks in Denver, which is a pretty neat place to watch a concert if you've ever been. Or if you haven't and you're going to be in Denver, I encourage you. There's always a good show there. It's a neat deal. Now, I'm going to warn you, wear comfortable shoes because you're not parking right next to the venue and you're walking up a pretty steep hill to get there. They don't tell you that in advance. Frank Beard, who lives here in Greater Houston area in Richmond. Boy, their music. What legendary music. What I love is that little band from Texas, they've always embraced their Houston-ness. They've always embraced their Texan-ness. They've always embraced where they're from. It's not just a byproduct or a side effect of what they do. It's always been central to their identity. They're proud of it. They've brought it with them wherever they've gone across the country. And I don't know, that matters to me. Also born on this date, we lost him in 2016, the great Gene Wilder. What a great actor. What a great actor. Here he was in Blazing Saddles, one of the great movies of all time, playing Jim, who's, of course, the Waco kid, in Blazing Saddles. In this scene, he explains why he retired.
1: Oh, well, it got so that every prairie punk who thought he could shoot a gun would ride into town to try out the Waco kid. I must have killed more men than Cecil B. DeMille. Got pretty gritty. I started to hear the word draw in my sleep. And one day, I was just walking down the street, and I heard a voice behind me say, "Reach for it, mister." I spun around, and there I was, face to face with a 6-year-old kid. Well, I just threw my guns down and walked away. Little bastard shot me in the ass. So I limped to the nearest saloon, crawled inside a whiskey bottle, and I've been there ever since.
0: My goodness, the writing. My goodness, the writing. Mel Brooks, what a genius. Genius. Bit of film. Wow. And to think that Gene Wilder would go back every day after filming, go back to his hotel room, and work on Young Frankenstein. To think that they're doing a comedic, satirical old Western by day, and Wilder's going back that night to write Young Frankenstein. I mean, what a glorious time in American comedy. What was happening in his brain to be able to do that? It's just so special. Died on this day in 1979. His daughter's a listener to the film. He's born in 1907. The great John Wayne, American actor, director, and producer. Arguably, I think the most beloved actor in Western movies. Wouldn't you agree, Ramon? Yeah. Clint Eastwood would be in consideration, but I'd have to say Audie Murphy is beloved, Gary Cooper, Jimmy Stewart. But I'd have to say that John Wayne is the most beloved actor in all of West. If he just took a poll, I think he would win. And to think he's been gone almost 50 years. That's a long time. But I would argue that the most beloved, the most imitated, Jimmy Stewart probably as well, but certainly the most imitated. I'm trying to think. And, you know, the amazing thing is True Grit's the only thing he ever won an award for. It's sort of like that, you know, you get these musicians that never really top the charts, but they're just absolutely beloved. Right. Alfred Hitchcock never won an Oscar. Yeah, you're right. It makes you guys, it's almost like those awards don't matter, huh? Anyway, this is John Wayne, one of our favorite John Waynes. We look forward every year to playing this on either his birthday or his death. So I guess we play it twice a year. But today we remember on this day, passing away 1979, the great John Wayne.
2: You ask me why I love her? Well, give me time. I'll explain. You seen a Kansas sunset or an Arizona rain? Have you drifted on a bayou down Louisiana way? You watched the cold fog drifting over San Francisco Bay? Have you heard a Bob White calling in the Carolina pines? Or heard the bellow of a diesel in the Appalachia mines? Does the call of the Niagara thrill you when you hear her waters roar? You look with awe and wonder at her Massachusetts shore, where men who braved a hard new world first stepped on Plymouth Rock. Do you think of them when you stroll along a New York City dock? Have you seen a snowflake drifting in the Rockies way up high? Have you seen the sun come blazing down from a bright Nevada sky? Do you hail to the Columbia as she rises in the sea? Or are you headed Gettysburg? Or struggle to be free? Have you seen the mighty Tetons? Watched an eagle soar? Have you seen the Mississippi roll along Missouri's shore? Have you felt a chill at Michigan when on a winter's day her waters rage along the shore in thunderous display? Does the word aloha make you warm? Do you stare in disbelief when you see the surf come roaring in at Waimea Reef? From Alaska's cold to the Everglades, from the Rio Grande to Maine, my heart cries out, my pulse runs fast, the might of her domain. You ask me why I love her? I've a million reasons why. My beautiful America, beneath God's wide, wide sky.
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11: Off the strikes. I'm Ted Lindner, Fox News. In a stunning reversal Thursday, President Trump abruptly called off a planned military strike against Iran, declaring that a peace agreement was within reach and that the time and place of the signing of that agreement would be announced shortly, telling reporters Thursday at the Oval Office.
12: Probably have a signing maybe in Europe, and it's a great thing. Most importantly, we have a deal that Iran will never have a nuclear weapon, which was the whole purpose of what we had to go through it to get this. So it was a big, very big thing.
11: Fox's Mark Meredith has more from the White House.
13: The news follows a day filled with threats as Trump himself warned massive airstrikes were hours away.
12: We have a signing soon, and the documents are in pretty final shape. So we'll see.
13: The president claims Iran is ready to abandon its nuclear program. Iran has spent months telling the world that's non-negotiable. Democrats say the president's on and off again threats show he has no exit strategy.
11: President Trump says Vice President J.D. Vance will be there for the signing of the deal. Today marks 10 years since the massacre of dozens at an LGBTQ nightclub in Orlando, Florida. Fox's Tanya J. Powers.
14: A decade has passed since 49 people were killed when a gunman opened fire inside the Pulse nightclub in Orlando, Florida, and an annual observance is planned. The Pulse Remembrance Ceremony will feature performances from local artists, including the Orlando Gay Chorus, and a special presentation by the city's poet laureate. A candlelight ceremony and reading of the 49 names will conclude the event. At the time of the massacre in 2016, it was the deadliest mass shooting in U.S. history. Recently, city officials unveiled updated plans for a permanent memorial that will feature a healing garden, reflecting pool, and tributes to those killed, and will be built on the site of the former nightclub. Tanya J. Powers, Fox News.
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19: The Spurs will try to avoid elimination in Game 5 in San Antonio tomorrow night at the NBA Finals to force a Game 6 back at Madison Square Garden next week. Bexar County Sheriff Javier Salazar says he's disappointed with the lack of security the Spurs and their fans were provided in New York.
20: Here, we are actually escorting the Knicks from where they're staying to the facility and then back at the end of the night along with their family members as well.
19: Salazar says he hopes both Knicks and Spurs fans behave as mature adults, adding it's not worth picking up a criminal charge over a game. A federal judge is ordering Attorney General Ken Paxton to drop his lawsuit against Act Blue. The Democratic donation platform sued Paxton last month, claiming that his investigations and lawsuits against the company were politically motivated. One involves Democratic State Rep. James Tallarico's fundraising. I'm Charity McCurdy.
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1: Thanks for being with us. As millions of soccer fans descend on North America for the World Cup, they will bring more than team jerseys and national pride. The Washington Post says they'll bring the microbes that travel with people. Public health officials have spent years preparing for the tournament, expected to draw visitors from more than 100 countries to the U.S., Canada, and Mexico. Although diseases like Ebola and hantavirus have been in the headlines, public health experts say the disease is most likely to show up in clinics, emergency departments, or urgent care centers are likely to be less exotic. Instead, their top concerns include measles, dengue, respiratory viruses, and sexually transmitted infections that are already circulating. These diseases are likely to spread more easily as fans crowd into airports, hotels, stadiums, and festivals. 8 minutes now in front of the hour on This Morning. Once again, here's Nicole Murray.
2: And now, the three big things you need to know. Number one.
3: President Trump says a great settlement has been reached with Iran, and a signing could take place as soon as this weekend, likely in Europe.
4: Most importantly, we have a deal that Iran will never have a nuclear weapon, which was the whole purpose of what we had to go through to get this. So it was a big, very big thing.
3: Tehran has yet to confirm any such agreement.
2: Number two.
3: The Supreme Court has denied Alabama's request to execute a man using nitrogen gas after two lower court rulings blocked the method because it violates the constitutional ban on cruel and unusual punishment. The state had filed an emergency order just hours ahead of the execution of 49-year-old Jeffrey Lee, which was originally scheduled for yesterday evening.
2: Number three.
3: The Department of Justice says Vance Belter, the man charged in the attacks against Democratic lawmakers in Minnesota, has changed his plea to guilty. Attorney Daniel Rosen told reporters the death penalty was taken off the table after Belter agreed to the longest possible prison sentence.
5: When you have a defendant that is prepared to plead guilty, take consecutive life terms plus, to ensure that he never sees freedom again in his entire life, that was an opportunity that we just could not pass up.
3: Belter had been charged with stalking, murder, and federal firearm shooting offenses. Two robbers, one holding a gun, have stolen from a lemonade stand in Boston before fleeing the area. Jen Byrne, the mother of the victims, spoke on WCVB.
6: There's two innocent little kids just trying to make some slush money, and they have to be fear for their life. It's horrific. It's horrific. I have no other words.
3: Police say the suspects remain at large and no arrests had been made as of yesterday afternoon. Authorities in the Bahamas say they have arrested five cruise ship passengers from the United States who were accused of assaulting police officers in Nassau, Bahamas. The three men and two women are being charged with fighting in a public space, resisting arrest, and more. KFC, Popeyes, and Raising Cane's all known for their fried chicken selections. However, a new YouGov poll has named Chick-fil-A as America's favorite fast food chain for fried chicken.
1: Oh. Do you have experience with these?
3: Oh, yeah. Chick-fil-A's fried chicken sandwich. It is like a chef's kiss.
1: I heard.
3: Yeah.
1: I just don't have one near enough to me, I guess. As much as I love all that food, these guys are just not near enough to me, like geographically.
3: Oh, I see. We'll have to get you some fried chicken soon.
1: You do that. 6 minutes now in front of the hour.
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0: figured out how that guy died, or at least a little bit.
1: Stacey King?
0: Yeah. That's who you were talking about, the basketball player guy?
1: Yeah.
0: He was 59 years old, and they said he fell at home in his River Forest, home there.
1: Yeah.
0: He had a fall, and he died. That's very unsettling, isn't it? Did he fall off the railing of a balcony and, hit his head on something? Did he fall down the stairs, or did he just, fall over trying to put his pants on or something? I don't know.
1: It's a good question.
0: So when you get to be around 60, I don't know, maybe it's 65, the doctors are now, medically and legally obligated to have you read a form and then check it off and sign it that says you're aware that you're at the age where people start to fall over. Isn't that sad?
1: Wow.
0: People just fall after they get to a certain age. And the doctor says, you should be aware of that. So what are you going to do? Okay, well, practice not falling. You could try that.
1: River Forest, considered to be an exceptionally nice place to live.
0: We're kind of sad that we even bothered to look up his catchphrases, because they said they were very memorable catchphrases when he quit playing and became a broadcaster. And then we found some, and they're not that catchy, to be honest with you.
1: Give me the hot sauce.
0: But you have to yell it, or be very excited, like, give me the hot sauce! Like that bald-headed white dude that was all big in basketball. Remember him?
1: Drive home safely, Chicago. Beep, beep.
0: That was a catchphrase?
1: Put some butter on that roll, baby. Meet me at the rim and don't be late. Cookies. He likes saying cookies.
0: Uh-huh.
1: Where is my poster machine?
0: What?
1: That's a thing he said a lot.
2: Yeah, like you said, not that catchy of a catchphrase. Drive safe. That's grandma's catchphrase, right?
1: Too big, too strong, too fast, too good.
0: Oh, boy.
1: Yeah.
0: What about woulda, shoulda, coulda? Did he throw that one out there?
1: No.
0: You know who that was, right? Playoffs? That's a catchphrase.
1: He called Derrick Rose the Windy City Assassin. But if I said that...
0: Uh-oh.
1: You know?
0: Yeah, then you'd be in trouble.
1: Think about that. Here's what I'm wondering. Now that HelloFresh has gone all in on quirky Pride Month promotions, what do you think Hot Pocket's going to do?
0: Oh, dear. Have they had a promotional idea? Hot Pocket.
1: Gotta be something. Feels like if HelloFresh could come out with a high fiber,
0: yeah,
1: cleanse your bowels diet.
0: I'm sure Hot Pocket's got something for your pocket.
1: Hot Pocket will clean you out for sure.
0: That basketball playing guy was a standout at University of Oklahoma back in the day. They said former teammates and coaches from Chicago to Norman, Oklahoma were honoring his energy, his humor, and contributions to the sport. So it wasn't just Chicago. It was all over the country.
1: Mm.
0: Okay, then. He still fell. He fell. And then he died. Try not to fall.
1: All right, here's something else from the Tonys I found a little odd. March 2025, Aubrey Plaza's husband kills himself. Do you remember that?
0: I do.
1: Last night she was at the Tonys, and she was very pregnant. With her new boyfriend or husband or whatever he is.
0: Okay.
1: Christopher Abbott.
0: And you're wondering how she got pregnant?
1: Well, no, I'm aware of what happened.
0: You know how that works. Okay.
1: If your husband killed himself a year ago, a little odd. You'd be
0: year and 3 months, now.
1: Come on, dude. Look at this photo.
0: How pregnant is she?
1: Very pregnant.
0: So like 7-8 months?
1: I don't know.
0: Huh. Yeah, it seems rather sudden, but hey, the heart wants what the heart wants, right?
1: Is this why he killed himself?
0: Or the part wants what the part wants, whichever.
1: It's an interesting arrangement, huh?
0: She's wearing those vertical stripes, which helps make her look less pregnant, I guess.
1: Nah, I don't think it's working.
0: No, it really isn't. Imagine if they were horizontal.
1: No. Ugh.
2: Mm-hmm. I guess Friday was just a way for the folks up at Wall Street to open up a buying opportunity. Friday, the Dow was down 700. You might remember the NASDAQ was down over 1,400, which is huge on a NASDAQ. But today, everything back in the green now, because everybody wanted to buy an opportunity. drop them stock prices down a little bit so I can get in on some of this. And that Dow's up 140 and the NASDAQ's up almost 500. So that's how they'll do you.
1: Oh, yeah. I couldn't believe.
0: You're just playing the game.
1: I couldn't believe how much money I lost on Friday.
0: And
1: I didn't know I had that much money to lose.
0: And why? Because the jobs report came out and they created more than double the number expected. You think that would have been good news, but apparently they already had it in the works to make Friday a big sell-off day, and they did.
1: Right.
0: Now they're probably buying back based on the good news from Friday.
1: Okay.
0: And they're a little late with that stuff.
1: It was triggered by a stronger than expected May jobs data report, which spiked treasury yields 10-year over 4.5% and raised Fed rate concerns.
0: Oh, they're definitely going to raise the rates again. They got a new Fed chief in there, right? Wasn't he supposed to do what Trump wanted him to do? And now they can't lower the rates because of inflation or something.
1: The broader market had been near highs earlier in the week and the month. How is it possible it was a stronger than expected jobs report?
0: Exactly.
1: And it made the market. I've read this five times and I don't understand it.
2: It never will. It just don't make no sense. What you got to understand is the movers and shakers up there in the big city where they make all this happen. Those people, they wanted it to be down, and so it was down. And now they want it to be back up because they went and did some buying after a down day.
1: Yeah, I bought a bunch of stuff this morning that I think just went through a minute ago.
0: Oh, really? More war stocks? Or, you know, that ceasefire is very fragile because I think mainly the reason it's so fragile is because we have not ceased firing at all. Sometimes we're firing at them. Sometimes they're firing at us. And now Israel is firing at Iran, and Iran, you know, is firing at them. And Trump's trying to like, hey, Israel, sit this out for a minute. We're trying to work out a deal here.
1: No, I don't see war stocks as being a good investment at the moment because the plan is to try to get the war to end.
0: Right.
1: When there's not a war going on and you think there's about to be one, that's when you buy war stocks. This morning I bought Nvidia, Microsoft, Visa. I bought Berkshire Hathaway.
0: Even with Warren Buffett out?
1: That's why I bought it.
0: Oh.
1: Yeah, Warren Buffett's conglomerate, diversified, cash-rich, often viewed as a defensive long-term compounder, trading at a discount in some analysis.
2: Is that right?
1: That was why I bought it.
2: All right, then.
1: Yeah.
2: Well, and you're just stubborn by nature.
1: Sure.
2: You like to go against the grain, don't you?
1: Plus, I didn't buy that much.
0: But you buy a share?
1: Yeah, I bought a couple shares here, a couple shares there. You know, yeah. Diversify your bonds, bitch. That
0: Berkshire Hathaway stock, last I heard, was one share. It was like a fortune. I don't even know if can you buy a piece of a share like you can on crypto?
1: I think you can, but hang on. What is the stock price?
0: You said you just bought some.
1: I should know. I bought. It's $487. Yeah, it's not unreasonable.
0: Hmm. Well, they split like 1,000 ways or something?
1: No, you could buy one share for $487. It's down 0.31%, $486 right now. So, yeah, I didn't make any money then.
0: No.
1: But I just bought it a few minutes ago, so we'll see what happens. Could be a pretty exciting day for your buddy Kenny over here.
0: Well, I just know that Berkshire Hathaway, maybe that's the difference between A and B. The Berkshire Hathaway A shares, which is what I followed for, you know, years, never bought it, $733,000 a share. Yeah, I don't think you bought that.
1: No, I bought BRK.B.
0: Yeah, you bought the B.
1: Yeah, I bought the B shares.
0: Berkshire Hathaway.
1: I bought the middle class, middle American flyover schlub shares.
0: And they said the highest it's ever been is $775,000 a share.
1: Probably not going to buy that.
0: That's just ridiculous.
1: Yeah, because I can afford to lose $400. I can't afford to lose that kind of money.
0: When I first heard about Berkshire Hathaway, I mean, this was, over 30 years ago, or probably 30, it was $5,000 a share.
1: Yeah.
0: And I thought, well, that's insane.
1: That's too expensive.
0: Can you buy $5,000 a share stock? And now it's worth $755,000 a share. So, my bad.
1: Yeah, I mean, that's why it happened, right? If more people had known that.
0: Mm-hmm.
1: Yeah, and what's that other stock that always drives you crazy, Steve?
2: Micron.
1: Yeah.
2: Yeah, it was down like $140 Friday, and now it's back up $80 or $90 this morning.
0: So it's about $1,000 a share now.
1: Yeah. And what was it when you were considering?
0: $250. Shut up. Shut up.
3: Are you thick?
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0: heart don't take. Arkansas.
1: That's a pretty place up there.
0: Yeah, we got a lot of friends there.
1: And listeners.
0: That's true. Well, I consider them to be the same.
2: We would like to think so.
0: Arkansas police released footage of a harrowing 100-mile-per-hour police chase involving a car with four small children inside.
2: Uh-oh.
0: Including a four-month-old.
2: Which one was driving?
0: Who? Don't make me laugh.
2: None of the children?
0: Do not make me laugh.
2: No, wouldn't do that.
0: Including a four-month-old who was flung from the vehicle when it flipped.
2: Ah!
0: Stomach-dropping video of the May 24th high-speed pursuit captured the moment police attempted to stop Tyrese Fletcher, age 28, for a traffic stop in Camden, only for the driver to speed off, which you're not supposed to do.
1: Well, any of these kids Tyrese's? Or maybe all of them was his Tyrese's
0: kids. I think that's what they're.
1: I guess mama didn't come on the ride. Because she'd have been screaming at him, slow that car down. But nobody was there to tell him to slow down.
0: Yeah, absolutely.
1: That's cold-blooded, man.
0: Anyway, they went on a high-speed chase.
2: But is the baby okay? I hear four-month-olds are pretty resilient. They're kind of bouncy and rubbery because they haven't, you know, completely formed all their bones yet or something.
0: Well, here's what we know. Arkansas State Police contend that they did not know children were in the car. When they began zooming away around after the runaway driver.
1: Right. Yeah, well, how would they know?
0: No, they didn't know. The wild chase only ended when Fletcher lost control and swerved off the road.
1: That's Tyrese?
0: Yeah.
1: Yeah, all right.
0: Tyrese Fletcher.
1: Yeah, I just hitting, think of him as Tyrese now.
0: Is that what you think of him as? Hitting a light pole and flipping over. And anyway, so from there, officers could have be seen walking cautiously towards the wreck. There's a video. They noticed an infant lying in the grass near the smoking vehicle and downed electrical wires. Very shocking footage.
2: I bet.
0: The officers quickly pick up the child and run it to safety, securing the infant in the back of the cruiser while the officer's partner kept watch over the vehicle. The officers eventually see the other children, all below the age of six, inside the car, help them exit the overturned vehicle and guide them to their squad cars.
2: So they were all okay?
0: Where they could be inspected and treated for any injuries. The horrified troopers could be seen swaddling the youngest children and providing them with water as officers took Tyrese Fletcher into custody. They found a defaced firearm. What does that mean? And marijuana inside the car.
1: Could be a ground off a serial number. That might be defacing a firearm.
0: Yeah, that makes sense.
1: That's illegal, by the way, but I don't think Tyrese really cared about that kind of stuff, did he?
0: So despite the terrifying crash, the children only suffered minor injuries.
2: Thank God.
0: And were transported by ambulance. Yeah, well, I would say.
2: You know, Arla, you know, whoever.
0: No, I would say thank God.
2: Arla or whoever, you know. Different people have different beliefs, you understand.
0: Or the druid gods.
2: No, the druids are out now. Pentagon said so. Druids no longer officially recognized.
0: I like that the Pentagon put their foot down about druids.
1: Yeah, it's about damn time.
0: They said, all you Wiccans, get out of here with your weird...
1: The Wiccans and the druids and all of them were just getting a little too uppity for their own good. Somebody needed to slap them down.
0: If it's difficult for us to differentiate between your religious stuff and a game of Dungeons & Dragons, it's gotta go.
2: Gotta go!
0: Fletcher was charged with felony fleeing, possession of a defaced firearm, possession of firearm by certain persons, four counts of endangering the welfare of a minor.
1: Let me guess, criminal mischief. Bail was probably like $150.
0: I think this is Arkansas. It's a little worse.
1: Oh, yeah, that's right. This is a different world out there.
0: Yeah, they have rules in Arkansas. You can't act like that. Yeah, he's in a little trouble.
1: Now, Tyrese should have tried that in Seattle. He'd be all right.
0: Oh, yeah, he'd be fine. He'd probably make a mayor. He'd be in charge of the state by now.
2: Speaking of mayor, wouldn't it be awesome if that Indian lady running for mayor in L.A., who was way back in a distant third place last week, has now just surged to second place ahead of the white Republican guy, by the way. Wouldn't it be great if she ended up winning the thing in November?
0: It's so bizarre.
2: Oh, I mean, Karen Bass, obviously the incumbent, the most votes allegedly in the primary.
0: Well, where do Pratt's votes go? Because he didn't do horrible. He still had a...
2: He was basically in second place until they found thousands, and I think hundreds of thousands. They said at one point, late votes, mail-in votes, 150,000 votes came in, and not one of them was for him. Just That's normal, though. And that's normal.
0: They were basically all for the third place candidate.
2: Yeah, all of them for one person who just, they really needed that person to get ahead of the white guy.
0: Well, speaking of the white guy, Morgan Wallen's questionable concert antics are still making headlines.
1: Did he do something new now?
0: Yeah, he's doing his Still the Problem tour, and it looks like he's still the problem.
2: Yeah, he has been for a while, but that seems to keep him selling records, though.
0: On Friday, he ripped a security guard's cell phone out of her hand and threw it across the stage.
1: Okay, that probably wasn't necessary.
0: The country singer didn't appear to be happy to be recorded by a security guard during his show.
2: Well, they should be focused on security, shouldn't they?
0: In Pittsburgh, the video captured by a concert goer shows you how the guard held up both hands backwards as she recorded Wallen singing. Wallen first gestured to the phone before walking away, then came back and ripped the phone out of the security guard's hands. He then dramatically threw it across the stage.
1: Well, I will say, hopefully no racism or color come into this. I don't know the color of any of these people except for Morgan Wallen. Oh, you know what he is.
0: Oh, you know what these people were.
1: But I'm just wondering if you hired somebody to, you know, cover you as security wise, they should be watching the crowd, not videoing you. And if they videoing you, they ain't doing their job. So he said, like, here, let me take that phone so you can get back to doing the job I'm paying you for. How about that?
0: Yeah, that seems to be what he was mad about. By the way, I would have thought, because it's a Morgan Wallen concert, it would be a white lady. But it turns out it wasn't.
1: Well, no, security is a job. It's just a job. It don't matter what you're securing. You don't have to like it. You just want to get paid. That's all. But apparently she was a fan.
0: Yeah, she was a sister.
1: Videoing this dude. I don't know. Maybe her kid was a fan, or some white lady she know from church was a fan. Said, oh, you working at Morgan Wallen? Oh, man, I'd love to get a video or picture or something, you know. And so she did.
0: There's a point where he walks up and he grabs the lady's phone, and she looks happy at first. Like,
2: you're going to do something with me?
0: Right.
2: Yeah.
0: And then he just takes the phone and throws it.
2: Sails at it? Did he hit somebody in the crowd with it?
0: Nah, just threw it across the stage.
2: Oh, okay.
0: To that point, she was probably able to get it back later.
2: I would imagine.
0: She's doing security there.
2: But didn't like you said, I don't think she was doing her job. And that's probably what upset him a bit.
0: Let's see. It looks like he put out a statement. This morning, my team walked on the bus and told me they had been consulting with local officials and that I should cancel my show in Pittsburgh tonight. I said, why? They said that there was going to be strong winds in the area. And I said, okay. So that is what I did in the moment. I trusted my team. Wallen explained that he had a large stage that could become fatal to people around it, given the conditions. I've been seeing a lot of nonsense about me that is simply not true.
1: Nothing about the phone, though. That's just all about the wind and blowing a stage over and killing a bunch of people. You've seen stages collapse before, right? Not like in person, I don't know. But I've seen videos of it. It don't look good.
0: Well, it sounds like he's explaining why he took the woman's phone. He said it was it's going to be a tense night for a concert. You can't be filming me on your phone. You got to be doing security.
2: Exactly. I'm giving you money. You give me security.
0: Apparently,
2: it didn't work out that way.
0: And apparently he had another onstage meltdown during his performance in Denver recently. While singing his song Sand in My Boots, his piano appeared to malfunction and he was forced to finish the song a cappella. He got mad and he flipped the piano.
2: Well, okay. Sounds like he's got a little bit of an anger management issue, a short fuse, perhaps, or just is he just demanding? He's one of those...

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2: Mostly cloudy for your Friday with scattered thunderstorms, a high of 90. Tonight's low, 77. Saturday, partly cloudy, a high in the mid to upper 90s. Tomorrow night's low, 75.
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0: talk directly to Zelensky, I would say we're really close to an end deal.
1: Last subject, General, China. We have not brought them up yet in this context, but you know that they are at least significantly allied, both with the Russians and with the Iranians. They have been watching, maybe intervening a little bit here or there with some help, but they have been sitting back and observing what's been going on in Ukraine, what's been going on certainly in Iran in recent months. What do you think Chairman Xi is thinking and weighing as he watches all of this play out?
0: Well, I think you see it's like an end game for him. He says he now realizes, especially with Iran, and militarily, how strong we are. And I think he's saying, well, economically as well. And he's sort of saying, he's sort of thinking to himself, you know, how do I not support somebody like, you know, Russia, or give it a little bit less support than I'm giving it? And I think they have to realize how the preeminent power is the United States. I mean, we've proven we can beat the best equipment militarily that they've got. And you see that the president's willing to talk to them. And I think, you know, they're saddled. They are the senior partner, not the junior partner, with this. And hopefully he's telling Putin, you know, you need to call this a day. And I think that is going to be very important for our relations with China and with their relations with Russia. Now and into the future as well, understanding that Russia has to realize it's the junior partner in the deal, not the senior partner.
1: Lieutenant General Keith Kellogg, retired, our guest here on the Guy Benson Show. General, we really appreciate all those insights, and we're very pleased to have you back on our air. Thank you.
0: Thanks, Guy. Appreciate it.
1: The final hour of the Guy Benson Show is coming up next. It's the happy hour with Mary Catherine Hamm, best friend of the program, straight ahead.
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4: 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Although she was a heralded and much-loved performer, she lived a double life in racially divided America.
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7: Elon Musk could give everyone in the world $100 and have $270 billion left over. I'm Chris Foster, Fox News. He's the world's first trillionaire today. His company SpaceX stock went on sale with its initial public offering, the richest ever. It closed at $161 a share, 19% gain so far. Musk says he gave the company a less than 10% chance of succeeding at all at first.
8: I told people this. I said, look, we're probably going to fail, but, you know, we should give it a try, because if we don't, if there's not a new company that enters space,
9: We will never be a truly space-faring civilization.
7: Musk addressing the NASDAQ stock exchange this morning. The NASDAQ overall closed up about 0.3% today. The Dow up 0.7, 353 points. The S&P is up 0.5%. A mass shooter who barricaded himself at an abandoned veterinary clinic in Midland, Texas today was accused of trying to kill a police officer 2 days ago. Fox's Kristen Goodwin.
10: The Texas Department of Public Safety revealing the suspect who was killed after opening fire on officers and bystanders in downtown Midland was wanted for the attempted murder of a peace officer during a vehicle pursuit in the city earlier this week.
11: The identity of the suspect, Victor Montevillareal, age 45.
10: Sergeant Stephen Blanco. Officials say one victim was killed. 10 others were injured.
7: Non-law enforcement. Midland Memorial Hospital says 4 people underwent surgery there and that 5 people have been treated and released. The government's warrantless foreign surveillance program expires tonight at midnight Eastern.
12: The House and then the Senate rejected an extension of FISA 702, while Democrats and some Republicans have demanded reforms, including requiring a warrant to obtain Americans' information revealed by the surveillance. Democrats then rejected an extension over the president's selection of his federal housing finance director, Bill Pulte, as temporary director of national intelligence.
7: Fox's Jessica Rosenthal. Congress is on recess until June 23rd. It's unclear how the expiration will affect investigations. Pakistan's prime minister says a final agreed-upon text of a U.S.-Iran peace deal has been reached, and Pakistan's working closely with both sides to finalize the next steps. 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
16: The gunman behind a mass shooting in the West Texas town of Midland is dead. Mayor Lori Blong says it started about 8 this morning.
17: We do have 11 known victims at this time. There's at least one victim that is dead on the scene.
16: The gunman held SWAT team at bay for hours. He may have taken his own life. San Antonio police and Bexar County sheriffs vowing increased security tomorrow night around the Frost Bank Center in response to fan violence earlier this week in New York City.
18: So we're hoping to not see anything, but if it happens, we'll be ready for it.
16: Sheriff Javier Salazar says he was shocked and appalled by fan videos of violence he saw earlier this week. The Spurs have their backs against the wall in a must-win Game 5 situation. Tip-off for that is 7:30 on ABC. I'm Eric Likem.
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23: 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I'm your host, Del Walmsley, and as always, we're working on your financial freedom. Today, my friends, I've actually thought out a topic, or really sort of a set of topics that I wanted to cover, and I've been thinking about it for a couple days. I just didn't know how to articulate it, so I gave it a name so I could try to think it through, and the name I gave it was Slow is Fast and Fast is Slow. Or, more commonly known as, how to start a new project. What do I mean by this? Well, I have three projects that I want to talk about today. One of them is a whole new set of tools that I bought, big machine tools, not just little tools, but big machine tools. I redid my whole shop at my house and redid it with over-the-top industrial-type equipment. The second thing I did was I rebuilt a bridge in my backyard that I have been patching for the last 10 years. You know, board would rot out, I'd replace the board, another board rot out, replace the board, the joists got rotted out, so I sistered them up, put wood on both sides and whatever. But I finally had to break down and get the whole bridge replaced. And I, first of all, looked for people to build it, and I could not find somebody to build it. And if somebody would build it, it was going to cost thousands and thousands of dollars to build for what really was going to kick $100 worth of wood to build. But it was just, it's an awkward thing to build, and it's even more awkward to put in place. So I've got that project. And the last project, I found myself buying grocery stores. It's kind of strange because it's really not what I do. I'm an apartment guy. Started with single families, moved into apartments. But last year when they started telling people that, hey, you don't have to pay your rent, and you know, the liberal government that got voted in almost made like housing a right, that we didn't have the right to charge them to live in our assets. It started to worry me, and I looked around for what they weren't messing with, and the one thing they weren't messing with was food. And it was the one business that wasn't shut down. It was an essential business. It was the one business that people showed up to go to work at. I don't know why, but for some reason, the grocery stores I went into were fully staffed. Didn't seem to be a problem. So I said to myself, self, if this is the only business that's going to survive Corona, maybe we should own some of them. And then I started thinking even deeper, going, well, if you own all the places people live and you own all the places people eat, wow, that's kind of a powerful two-punch position to be in. And, you know, they talk about diversification. I'm not a big believer in diversification, but yeah, it's diversifying in a little bit different manner. I also started two software companies, and I'm not going to talk about those today, but that's just something else that I started on the other side there. So as we get into this, what I want to talk about is this. As I looked across all three of these projects, that, by the way, all three of them turned out very well in the end, I noticed that it took me a long time to get started at each and every one of them. Just a very long time. And it didn't really bother me because I know my nature. My nature is to move slow until I totally understand something and then move fast once I understand it. But while I don't understand it, I want to move slow. And the thought process behind that is pretty simple. It's that you don't even know what you don't know when you start something new. I mean, you don't know it, but you don't even know that you don't know it. That's the real problem. And so when you start a project, the first thing I do is I go to YouTube and YouTube the bejeebers out of it and watch 6, 7, 8, 10 different people's story of what they think it's really all about. And what this inevitably does for me, inevitably, it takes me to a place of realizing I don't have any idea what I'm talking about, which is a good thing. Because then I get out a piece of paper and I start writing terms down. People use words. And until you understand the words, the language of the project you're about to start, you can't speak it. And even if somebody speaks it to you, you don't understand it. And so you've got to learn the words. So the first thing, as I watch all these videos, I start writing words down, phrases, topics. And then I go back and I research each one of those words, phrases, or topics, which inevitably leads me to more questions. Wow, I didn't even realize that I was going to run into that. So I need this to make that happen. So I go look up what this is, and this says, yeah, but you can't have this unless you have three different versions of it, and or you need to realize the version has to match what you're trying to do, and wow, now I need to go learn this. And that becomes the dance. The dance is you have to have massive peripheral knowledge on whatever it is you're trying to do. Now, I know that every self-help guru out there in the world says, get started, take the steps, fail, make mistakes, you know, mistake your way to success. And I still think that's the dumbest thing I've ever heard in my entire life. I see no reason to make massive mistakes. There's an old saying, there's never enough time nor enough money to do it right, but there's always enough time and money to do it again, which is a total waste of time and money. It just doesn't make sense to do it that way. Yet, all self-help gurus, which tend to be type A personalities, say run, smash into the wall, fall down, break your arm, get back up and go, oh, there's a door. Instead of looking for the door, right? It just, and then when you get to the door, they try to bust the door down instead of realizing there's a handle. And then they pull and pull and pull till they pull the handle off till they realize there's a lock. And what I'm saying is watch a YouTube video and find out there's a door. And that door, then watch a video on it and find out it has a doorknob. And then watch the video and find out that it has a lock. And then run through the wall. The right way. That's the way I see it, guys. It's just different. But I think it's very, very important that you see it that way. Fast is slow and slow is fast. Because I've seen people crater. Now, I'm going to go one step further with this. And like I said, I'm going to come back and talk about these three projects in the next three segments. But I want to talk about what I saw happen in the last 2 months. The last 2 months, I saw two different members who did rapid acquisitions. I mean, 10, 15 apartment complexes over a year or two period or 3 year period. And all of a sudden, they couldn't operate it. They could buy it. They could run and get it, but they had not developed the skills to operate that number of units. In fact, in the case, these people did well on their first one or two projects. It's not that they were dummies. It's that they just grew too fast. And what did that lead to? Total devastation of their portfolio. They got to get rid of all of it now because their partners are all irritated and they want their money back. Because they made no profit, because they grew, this guy and this gal grew too fast and destroyed everything. So there again, if they just would have gone a little slower, developed the operational skills and expanded that skill, because you can have perfectly good skills when you're in a small enough business, you can do everything yourself. But those same skills will do you no good at all once you get into a business where you are no longer operating everything. And you have to have the skills to be able to hire and train people to operate things for you instead of you operating things. If you're born with a hammer, everything in life looks like a nail. But if someday you want to learn how to buy a nail gun, and you want to learn how to use it correctly, and how to set its depth and its power, and pick the right nails. But if all you know how to do is swing a hammer, you'll never learn those things. Let's take a short break. Let's think about these things. When we come back, I'm going to talk to you about my tool, bridge, and grocery store. We'll be right back with the Del Wobbly Radio Show.

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0: I'm Jeff Davis with Just a Thought. From the world hindquarters of dubious information, it's Fake News Friday. A man spent years claiming he was a world-famous financial genius until investigators discovered his investment strategy was apparently based on spending other people's money and hoping nobody noticed. A little bit like our government. A self-proclaimed psychic promised clients she could see their future. Apparently, she failed to foresee her own arrest. An internet influencer rented a private jet for a photo shoot, posted luxury travel pictures online, and accidentally revealed the aircraft never left the ground. One company advertised revolutionary technology that would supposedly change the world. Investors later discovered the revolutionary technology was mostly PowerPoint slides. A romance scammer convinced victims he was a wealthy businessman working overseas. It turned out he was neither wealthy nor a businessman. Deception has existed as long as human beings have existed. Somewhere out there, there's a scammer who will call you and ask you to send them a gift card from Target. Just a thought. I'm Jeff Davis.
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3: 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Today we're doing the show called Slow is Fast, Fast is Slow, and How to Start a New Project. And I got three different projects I'd like to get in today. Don't know if I can get them all in because this is, again, a live show. I don't write this stuff down and then do it. I just do it. But the first one I'm going to start with is my bridge. Had this bridge for about 10, 12 years now, and it's just completely rotted out. It's a big, giant, heavy bridge. And I'd patch it and patch it and patch it and patch it. Finally, it had to go. And my first choice is, I would have liked to have just picked up the internet, picked up the book or looked in the internet and found one I could buy. But this bridge was too big. I mean, this was like way bigger than any, like, this isn't like a little, you know, garden bridge. This is a big bridge that goes across a big pond, right? And it has to be heavy duty enough for two or three people to stand on at the same time. And so I looked and looked and looked, and the stuff that I could find that was anywhere near what mine was had a couple problems. Number one, it cost thousands and thousands and thousands of dollars, okay? And number two, they sent them to you unbuilt anyway, because there's no way something that big could be shipped or mailed to you or delivered to you. And if they did, you couldn't get it into the backyard and across the pond anyway. So I decided I was going to have to build one. And I started thinking about, okay, well, how am I going to do this? And the first thing I had to figure out was, how was I going to get the old bridge out of there? You know, you think, well, we can take piece by piece by piece, but eventually there's going to be some stuff that's got to come across that lake, you know, that pond. And so what I did was I went out and bought a 12-foot long 4x6 and threw it across, got two guys to help me throw it across the pond next to the bridge. We picked the bridge up and set it on the 4x6, and we then slid the bridge across the 4x6 to get it off the pond. And then I proceeded to take 2 or 3 days to take it apart. Literally 3 days to take it apart. That's how big it was. And I had to get all the wood off there and then demo the wood to get it down to where it fit in the trash can so the trash can would take it. So I did that. But I had solved one problem. I now knew how to get the bridge on and off the pond. It was with this 4x6. So then I decided to design one. And I went out, and I don't have CAD CAM. I do for my train layout, but not for just regular CAD CAM software. So I started, I went back to my old drafting days. I learned drafting when I was in school. And I created an exploded blueprint. In other words, I drew a picture of what I was going to build, and then I exploded the parts off, each pieces off, and with measurements and the whole bit. And then I designed a way to build it such that it could be built in three different pieces, the bottom and the two sides. And the reason I did that, because there's no way we could pick the whole thing up. Even with 4 or 5 guys, we couldn't lift that other bridge. I mean, we could lift it up 4 or 5 inches and stick a board under it and slide it, but we couldn't lift it up. We'd never carry it. So I built it in three pieces. That was the first thing I had designed into it, was the ability to take it apart. I built it all in my shop, and then I took it back apart in these three pieces. I then realized that I was going to paint it. And it's winter, you know, I needed a place to paint it. To be able to do it right, I had to do it inside the shop, but I didn't want to get the shop all covered with paint. So I bought a 25x10 paint tent. This thing looks like a bouncy bounce thing your kids would get, right? But it didn't have the bouncy floor. It just has the blow-up sides. And I blew that thing up in my motorhome garage. I have a motorhome garage. And for a, you know, a 40-foot by 25-foot, 40-foot motorhome, whatever they are. And I blew it up in there, and that became my paint room. And I got out my very expensive spray paint machine, and I proceeded to take these big, giant pieces in there, you know, one piece at a time, and paint each one of them. So that worked out well. And when I got them all painted then, I realized I had to get them out there, and I got somebody to help me carry them out there, and we put it back together. And once I put it back together, then I put the slats on. I decided not to put the slats on the bottom to keep the weight off the bottom so we could carry the bottom. It wasn't too heavy to carry and get it across the pond. Once I got it all back together out there, then I put the slats on it. I had already cut the slats, I'd already put the slats on it, but I took them back off again, right, so we could carry the thing. And also I painted the slats separately, besides, so it wasn't on, didn't cover the wood. I could get the wood on the base all covered and painted, and then come back and put the slats all covered and painted and put them together. So I put the whole thing together, and we slid it across that board, and it worked exactly like we thought it would work. It was amazing. And I was sitting there patting myself on the back going, man, that was a really an engineering marvel at a small level. You know, remember, this is a small level. This is man building a bridge. But to do it, and this is what made me start thinking about this, but to do it, I had to completely pre-think the entire project, because I could have got out there and not gotten the bridge back on. I could have got the bridge together and not been able to paint it. You know, there were so many things that I could have made a mistake, that by pre-thinking it out and having a blueprint and a plan, that I was able to do it without any problem. So I think it's very, very important that you get this point, that I didn't just dive into that project, that I went at it in a slow, methodical manner. And although it was slow and methodical, it was consistent and it was fast. It was fast because there was no stopping and going back and recutting boards, no stopping and going back and, oh my God, that doesn't fit. I'd researched the kind of connectors I wanted to use, and I bought the right kind and the right amount, and that took me, I mean, looking up on the internet just to figure out what connectors to use to bolt this thing together was an important point because of what I had to work with. So when I was done, man, I was happy. And that's what I want to get across to you, is that when you do this stuff right, it's very satisfying, very satisfying. Now, I'm going to talk to you next about making some money. I'm going to talk to you about buying grocery stores. I came to this conclusion that, you know, I got to do something different because, first of all, we didn't lose any money at all during the pandemic and the close down or anything. Even when we couldn't evict people, we only had two or three people that didn't pay us. But, you know, I've got a little nicer place where nicer place attracts better people, and we screen people pretty strongly. So we didn't have any problems. We had one or two or three people that had to have payment plans and stuff, but went right through that. But that wasn't really it. It was the fact that the government was starting to act like housing was going to be not a privilege to live in your place, but it was their right to live in your place without paying. And when the government started acting like housing was being a right and that everybody could get it for free, it scared me. You know, not to the point that I figured I'd go broke or anything, but it scared me that, you know, maybe it's time to look for something else. And I looked around and I found there's only one thing that's not closing down. Everything else is closing down. This one business isn't closing down, and I was going to it almost daily, and that was a grocery store. Grocery stores were open, and people were at work. We'll take a short break. Be right back and talk about grocery stores.

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11: 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Today we're talking about slow is fast is slow, and how to start a new project. We're on to the second project I want to talk about today, which is buying grocery stores. Now, as I said in the last segment, I just decided that, you know, grocery stores seemed to be the only thing that was open when everything else was closed down. And every day I'd go there, and they were fully staffed, and the people were there, and it was amazing. I thought, man, what a great business. This one's not being affected by COVID at all. In fact, they almost sold out in many cases when, you know, all of a sudden any kind of disaster occurs. They sell everything on their shelves, man. It's just amazing. So I thought, let's take a look at this. So the first thing I did was, we start at the beginning. You got to start with information because you don't have any idea what it is you're looking at, what it is and what you don't know, and what you don't know what you don't know. And so I went and looked up ads in commercial real estate listings. And the first thing I noticed was that there's probably only like three guys, maybe four, that sold 90% of all these grocery stores that were for sale all over the country. It's like they specialized in them or something, right? And I went to the first guy and started negotiating on a deal with him and, you know, trying to get the lay of the land and got him to spend a lot of time with me and tell me stuff. But I irritated the guy by not knowing what I was doing, trying to parallel to what I already knew, which is the apartment business, and trying to act like I knew because I knew what I was doing in the apartment business. I couldn't get that far with the guy. And one day, I made a mistake of calling the guy up because he wasn't taking my offer. They were declining my offer I was making on something, which is a lowball offer, by the way, which is, again, something that you just don't do in commercial real estate. You don't do it in residential real estate, really, anymore. But the lowball offer was something I thought, because who's buying grocery stores in the middle of a pandemic? And I irritated the guy. So I only had two other guys I could work with at that point. And I do work with both of them now. But I called another one of them up, and I, again, said, look, I just irritated this guy. And I know you guys got to know each other. Oh, yeah, we all know each other. But there's three guys that do this stuff. I said, man, I'm really sorry. I tried to tell the guy I'm sorry, but I can tell he's not going to work with me. Are you willing to work with me? And the guy said, yeah. And so I just started again, but this time slower. Not trying to get it all beat out of him in one sitting. I worked him to ask a few questions. I'd go research and come back and ask a few more questions. And I started watching some YouTube stuff. And then I started reading some stuff on the internet and studying on the internet. And then I had the guy start sending me listings and so forth. Then as he'd send me listings, I would ask questions about the listing and then ask him, how do you analyze these deals? And how do you value these deals, et cetera, et cetera, et cetera. And slowly but surely, he got me trained up. And I had a little bit of an understanding about what I was doing at that point. And the more I did it, the more I started putting parallels together in my mind about how it should work. And what I found was that because there wasn't as high a demand for grocery stores as there was for apartment complexes, what I found was I was able to go out and buy grocery stores for a much, much better price than I could buy apartment complexes for, because there was no competition. So I started getting into it, and I bought one. I put an offer on one, and renegotiated it, and then I had to go then get an attorney for this kind of work. I found that I was buying them in all different states. I own them in, right now, 7-8 different states. And I found I needed an attorney that could do commercial real estate in multiple states. So that was a whole new area that I'd never done before. I had to set up companies for each one of them that I bought. Ran into new laws. Interesting. Each state you go to has different real estate laws, different property tax laws, different insurance laws, and I had to learn those for each state that I was negotiating in. So there was a lot of learning going on, a lot of research, a lot of understanding that had to be had to be able to do these deals. But once I got my arms around the process, And I knew what I was up against, and I knew what a fair price would be. I started attacking it. And it was funny, at first, I was demanding that I was getting a certain rate of return. Very high rate of return. I'm not even going to say how high it is because I don't want to irritate you. But I would demand to get a certain high rate of return. And so a lot of the deals, the brokers were just laughing at me. You can't get that rate of return. And yet I did. The other thing I did was I only bought brand new grocery stores. Every one of them that I bought had a 15-year beginning lease from a name brand company. A company been around for years and years and years and years, guaranteed by massive billion-dollar corporations, and every one of them were brand new. My thought was, if it's brand new, first of all, it's a triple net lease. That's another thing you got to learn, where the landlord doesn't do anything. You pay none of the maintenance, none of the insurance, and none of the taxes. You do nothing except collect rent. So the money just comes in the door. It's just the most amazing thing I've ever seen in my life. But as I learned to do this, I came across this concept of, well, how do you inspect a brand new building? Because it's not like you go out there and you bring your inspector and you inspect. There's nothing there. I'm buying dirt and a construction contract to build a building. So now you've got to go through the construction phase, and you've got to get the construction reports weekly and pictures and sign-offs from the engineers for the location. In other words, whether it's a city or a county location that it's in, you have inspectors, city inspectors, county inspectors that have to sign off. And so you have to get all these things signed off and verified. You have to get the lease done with the major tenant, and all my grocery stores have one tenant in it. Major tenant, every one of them. 15-year leases on every one of them. And I figured, you know, 15 years from now, I'll be 80. And at that point, I'll just sell everything. I'm already so wealthy, it doesn't matter. But I'll just sell all that stuff and, you know, live the last 1 or 2 years of my life, whatever I have left. But it's just amazing the learning curve I had to go through. Now I'm going back and trying to pay property taxes. And I never even bothered to realize this when I was buying these things, but each one of them is in a county. It's not just in a state. It's in a county. And there's probably 50 counties to every state, right? So I have to go find out what county they're in. And then I have to go find out what the taxing authority is in that county. And then I have to go look up this plot, this piece of real estate, and find out what's owed on the taxes and pay the taxes. Well, these are brand new buildings. They're not even on the tax rolls yet. So I have to contact the taxing authorities and go, hey, guys, we've got a building here. We owe you some money. And some of them had already got it onto the tax rolls, but most of them didn't even have it. They had a piece of raw land that was owned by the builder is all they had. So we had to get that all set up and put on the tit. Now, I said, I don't pay the tax bills. The way it works is on triple net leases, you pay the tax bill because you want to make sure it's paid. And then you take the bill back to the tenant, and the tenant pays you back for the taxes. The insurance, the tenant goes and buys the insurance, and then they come back and send you proof of insurance that you're on it. But in the taxes, you want to make sure they get paid on time. So, again, massive learning curve. But what did it do for me? Listen carefully. You may not believe this, but my 7 grocery stores increased my income by $100,000 a month. Not a year, a month. $100,000 a month of checks coming to my mailbox, in addition to all my other income from all my other apartment complexes and all my other real estate companies and all my other software companies and my consulting business. An extra $100,000 a month. Isn't that wild? Just the way you would think it would be, right? Or not. Maybe you'd never think it would be. Maybe you'd never get out of your comfort zone and do something different. I thought it was necessary. But I knew that I had to take it slow. And by the way, I forgot to tell you, not only did I research it with the broker, I looked up every guy I knew that had ever bought grocery stores and got them out to lunch to get the firsthand knowledge of the do's and the don'ts.
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11: 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The stock market was a 290% return over 22 years. 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It's not accurate. Why? 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No. Did the fixed rate annuity pay you cash flow every month? No. And by the way, can you have an income rider on a fixed rate annuity? Yes, but if you do, then it's going to change the rest of what you get. We'll be right back with the Del Wamsley Radio Show.

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4: 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Today we are discussing slow is fast is slow, and how to start a new project. And this segment we're on to the third project. And that third project is re-outfitting my entire shop with all new giant industrial tools. What's interesting is that I make more and more money every year. And I don't tell you that to impress you, but to impress upon you that the reality is you should make more money every year the rest of your life. And I have made more money every year for the

0: 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I said, but I realized I could replace all those hobbyist tools, every one of them, with industrial-grade tools going up from like 1.5 horsepower motors up to 5 horsepower motors, going from like, you know, a 6-inch joiner to a 12-inch joiner, 8-inch planer to a 20-inch planer, you know, that kind of stuff. Just massive step up in size and quality and power. I could do all that for the price of these two purses. Like, oh my gosh. And that's when I decided, you know what, Dell? Just buy yourself something. So I decided I was going to refit my entire shop, and I got everything brand new again. I mean, unbelievable. But as I did it, I had to do a lot of research. I didn't know what was the best tools to buy, so I went around to tool shops and spent hours talking to guys about tools and looked at stuff and researched on the internet. Again, where do we start? We start with the internet researching. Where do we start? We start with talking to people. So you talk to people that are experts at what you're trying to start. You got to get around those kind of people because they will tell you the stuff you don't know you don't know. In other words, as you proceed, you are going to look for the information you know you need, but you don't know the information you don't know that you need. That's so hard to say, but so absolutely on point. And you've got to get out and meet people so they can tell you what you don't know and what should I be looking for? What are the important aspects of this? And then you can drop into the YouTube videos, and if you watch enough of them, you'll get a pretty good idea. But then again, you start with writing down terms and sizes and companies and the stuff you need to know. And then you go research each one of those things. Whatever it is you write down, you put 20 things down on a piece of paper, you need to go spend another 5 hours on each one of those 20 things, maybe, or maybe a couple hours, maybe an hour in each one, and find out what those are in depth. Because when you go down that rabbit hole, that's when you find out the stuff you don't know, you don't know. And so I did all that, and I got all these incredible. And it finally came down to a company that sells without the middleman. They sell wholesale tools. You got to buy right from the company. What does that do? That allows you to buy twice the tool for the same price. And it blew my mind how much bigger a machine I could get for the same price that these hobbyist tools were by buying wholesale from the builder themselves. And so I picked out the machines I wanted and I ordered all of them. And I found out that the ordering process for this kind of stuff was much more complicated than anything I'd ever run into. And so I ordered them the equipment, and then I started thinking, okay, what do I do when a 1,200, 1,800-pound tool gets here, a machine gets here? And I started thinking, about, okay, I'm going to need a hoist, and I had to go research hoists and where I could buy them and get them. I researched getting a jack, getting a dolly, getting a crate dolly. And so I had to research all that stuff, and I did. Finally figured out by watching YouTube videos that there's ways to get around using that stuff. By using levers and stuff, I could move the equipment, get a few guys to help me move some of the stuff with levers and leverage and so forth. And so I went through and did all this stuff, right? Got all this stuff done. The tools arrived. I talked to truck. Oh, I called the truck company also and said, could I get your guy to take and have I need a lift. And to get it off the truck, because I don't have a bay. Most of this industrial stuff is delivered right to somebody has a truck bay where you drive the truck up and it slides right off. But I said, I need a lift. And so they got me a lift truck, and I got the guy with his pallet jack to take the tools into my shop with his pallet jack. Gave him extra money for doing so. And then I proceeded to take these things apart. And then I found out something I didn't realize. Industrial machines do not come put together. You have to put them together. And here live, because I'm running out of time here for this show, I've got to take you really quickly to the end result of all this. The end result was I had to build these pieces of equipment. I had to figure out how to build them. I had to get the tools to build them. I had to get the lubricants to build them. And they didn't come with cords because industrial equipment is usually hardwired in right there at the shop. So, my friends, this is one I hadn't researched well enough.
1: Now,

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1: We're in a situation right now where people are buying assets, big assets, large apartment complexes, expensive homes, massive amounts of real estate as a hedge. And what are they hedging? They're hedging inflation, because real estate is a inflation hedged asset. It goes up when everything else goes up. Now, the reason why real estate is so good as a hedge is because, unlike gold, which may go up and down with the value as inflation occurs, it doesn't put off any income. And so real estate is producing income. It's producing rental income for the people that are doing it the right way. So whether or not my asset goes up or whether it doesn't, I'm hedged because I'm going to get income either way. Now, if there's massive inflation, then my asset keeps up with inflation. It's not the money. It's the lifestyle. Have a wonderful day.
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0: doing a deep dive into one of my greatest intellectual influences, and that is Milton Friedman. And so I hope you will enjoy what we have to say. I hope afterwards you have enjoyed what we have to say. Maybe it's dry. Maybe it's not what you wanted. Maybe you wanted something a little lighter. I get that. But it's important to me, and we've been working on this for a while, and I'll share it with you, and I hope you'll bookmark it and go back to it. I hope you'll share it with other people. I hope you'll send a link to others. I think that we have to understand the fundamental principles of what we believe and why we believe them. And I don't think anybody does a better job than Milton Friedman laying those out. Politicians, particularly Democrats, fall in love with this concept of minimum wage. Minimum wage. Oh, yes, everyone should make more money. Politicians love to tell everybody else what they should pay their people. Those politicians have never run a business. Those politicians don't have to meet payroll. And when businesses go out of business, they don't care. They don't understand how it works anyway. They've never met a payroll. They're in the government. They just keep printing more money for themselves. It's a tough thing to run a business. Ask a business owner. And everybody says, I should be paid more money. All right. Well, at some point, what if we start losing money as a company? Eventually, you're going to lose your job. So you took one step forward and two steps back. You made more money in the short term and your business went out of business. And yes, it does happen. Here's one that still makes people's head explode because it goes against what feels like common sense. Raising the minimum wage helps poor people. Never. The intuition is it'll help poor people, but it doesn't. You pay people more, they're better off, right? The problem, as Milton Friedman makes clear, good intentions don't override the laws of economics. When you force employers to pay more than a job is worth in the market, more than they would be willing to offer and the person would be willing to accept because you artificially inflate that wage, employers do the math, and what do? They hire fewer people. They find ways to eliminate workers. And the people who get priced out of the job market first, they're going to be the young. They're going to be the unskilled. They're going to be the people just trying to get their foot in the door, trying to get started. Just like rent controls end up hurting renters. This too. These are almost always the people the law was supposed to help, and they hurt the worst. Look, a lot of liberal policies have the best of intentions, but they end up hurting the very people they claim they're going to help. And those people cannot understand that because they don't understand the laws of economics themselves. Milton Friedman said wage laws were one of the most anti-poor, anti-minority pieces of legislation on the books. And he isn't shy about it. He doesn't scream. He doesn't holler. He doesn't threaten. He doesn't insult. He believes it with a religious zeal. And he says it very clearly. And I love him for it. Listen to this.
1: Take the minimum wage law. It's well-meaning sponsors. There are always, in these cases, two groups of sponsors. There are the well-meaning sponsors, and there are the special interests who are using the well-meaning sponsors as front men. You almost always, when you have bad programs, have an unholy coalition of the do-gooders on the one hand and the special interests on the other. The minimum wage law is as clear a case as you could want. The special interests are, of course, the trade unions, the monopolistic craft trade unions in particular. The do-gooders believe that by passing a law saying that nobody shall get less than $2 an hour or $2.50 an hour or whatever the minimum wage is, you are helping poor people who need the money. You are doing nothing of the kind. What you are doing is to assure that people whose skills are not sufficient to justify that kind of a wage will be unemployed. It is no accident that the teenage unemployment rate, the unemployment rate among teenagers in this country, is over twice as high as the overall unemployment rate. It's no accident that that was not always the case. Until the 1950s, when the minimum wage law wage rate was raised very drastically, very quickly, teenage unemployment was higher than ordinary unemployment because, of course, the teenagers are the ones who are just coming into the labor market. They're searching and finding jobs, and it's understandable that on the average, they would have be unemployed more. But it was nothing like the extraordinary level it has now reached. It's close to 20%. Why? Because the minimum wage law is most properly described as a law saying employers must discriminate against people who have low skills. That's what the law says. The law says here's a man who has a skill which would justify a wage rate of $1.50, $2 an hour. You may not employ him. It's illegal. Because if you employ him, you have to pay him $2.50. Well, what's the result? To employ him at $250 is to engage in charity. Now, there's nothing wrong with charity, but most employers are not in a position where they can engage in that kind of charity. Thus, the consequences of minimum wage rates have been almost wholly bad, to increase unemployment and to increase poverty. Moreover, the effects have been concentrated on the groups that the do-gooders would most like to help. The people who have been hurt most by minimum wage laws are the blacks. I have often said that the most anti-Negro law on the books of this land is the minimum wage rate. And so I think the real answer to your question is that you must not judge a bottle solely by its label. You have to look at what's inside and see what the law or the measure produces.
2: 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Again, it's disinformation, right?
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0: generations, the conventional story about the Great Depression was that capitalism failed, right? We needed government to bail it out. Free market collapsed under its own weight, and only Franklin Roosevelt and the New Deal saved us. Milton Friedman spent decades demolishing that story. It's not true. By the way, Thomas Sowell has some interesting things to say about it as well. He had a landmark work, did Milton Friedman, called A Monetary History of the United States. Now, I understand that's not really the kind of stuff that just jumps off at you. You really want to go buy that. A Monetary History of the United States. But in it, he laid out a very different case. The Federal Reserve, a governmental entity. The harbingers of ill through bad monetary policy. They caused the Great Depression. Not capitalism, not Wall Street. The Fed, a government institution, allowed the money supply to collapse by a third, turning a bad recession, which is what it should have been, into a catastrophe. This is a quick cut, but it's a gut punch to the left. Listen carefully.
1: A third of the banks of this country closed their doors and went broke because, in my opinion, of the poor policy followed by the Federal Reserve System. As an objective scholar, I can tell you what the facts are. The facts were that from 1929 to 1933, the total quantity of money in the United States, the amount of currency, the amount of bank deposits, that total amount of money declined by one-third. The total number of banks went down by one-third. And why did the quantity of money decline? It declined because the Federal Reserve System failed to prevent the decline. The Federal Reserve System could have prevented the decline at all times. There never was a moment during that period when the Federal Reserve did not have the power to prevent the decline in the quantity of money. If it had prevented the decline in the quantity of money, you might still have had a recession. But it would have been a garden variety recession. It would have been over in the middle of 1930 or early in 31 at the latest. It would not have been the major catastrophe, not only for this country, but throughout the rest of the world.
0: You know, many times reading emails, people will say to me, we need to simplify the tax code. And I have said again and again and again, and I'm quoting Milton Friedman, we'll never simplify the tax code. Politicians want the tax code to be complicated because then you need them to fix it. They create problems that they then offer to fix. Every few years, they'll offer, somebody will come up, a radical Ron Paul type, well, you know, flat tax or fair tax or postcard filing. Well, and it polls great. Yeah, simplify. We waste too much time filling out tax documents. It's too much work. It's not efficient. Everybody says they want it. Nothing happens. In 1978, Milton Friedman gave as his answer why it never happens a truth that is just as true today as it was back then. Complexity in the tax code is not an accident. It's not incompetence. It's a feature, not a bug. Notice we keep going back to that language. Every carve out, every exemption, every loophole exists because somebody paid for it. They paid a lobbyist. They wanted an advantage over someone in their industry. They wanted an advantage to get ahead. That's what the lobbyists are for. That's why people contribute to politicians. If nobody needed the government to give them an advantage, then nobody would spend money on politicians and their elections. You don't spend money because you don't need the government. You need the government to do less, not more. The complexity of the tax code is the price of doing business in Washington. And the people in Washington have absolutely no incentive to simplify it, ever. Because simplicity for you would mean less power for them. This is almost 50 years ago, and it's just as true, maybe more, today than it was back then. And it's as if we still haven't listened.
1: You put a 25% top rate on the tax system, and what do congressmen have to sell in order to raise campaign funds? I am not saying this as a pleasantry. It is literally true. If you're a congressman, you have to engage in activities which will enable you to get reelected. One of the most important of those activities is making the tax system more complicated. Well, By making the tax system more complicated, on the one hand, you get people who are willing to contribute to you and work for you in order to try to get a special provision which will benefit them. On the other hand, you play the other side of the street as well. You have people who are willing to contribute to you in order to avoid having a special burden placed on them. Now, if you had a simple tax system of a kind which undoubtedly would be preferable, that possibility would disappear.
0: If you ever watched Ron Paul campaign, you heard him say that we should abolish the Fed. And if you didn't understand what that means, that's okay. Don't let anybody tell you they're more of an expert on you than you. Because I guarantee you, you have a skill that they don't have. Maybe you've rocked a baby to sleep overnight, and they never have. You've given birth. That's a pretty massive accomplishment. We take it for granted because every one of us is the beneficiary of it, but it's a big deal. I haven't done it, and Lord knows I don't want to. If I could, I wouldn't. It looks like it's brutal. Maybe you can tear an engine apart and put it back together. Maybe you could keep the books of a company. Maybe you can farm land and make it give way to crops. Whatever it is, you have a skill that other people don't. And you can understand these basics. You can. Here is Milton Friedman on why we should abolish the Fed. The Fed is the one who decides how much cash will be pushed into the economy, which ends up in your interest rates and what it costs you to take a mortgage out, for instance.
2: I've long been in favor of abolishing it. I think there is no institution in the United States that has such a high public standing and such a poor record of performance. The Federal Reserve System was established in 1914, started operation in 1914. It presided over a doubling of prices during World War I. It produced a major collapse in 1921. It had a good period from about 1922 to about 28. Then it undertook actions which led to a recession in 1929 and 30. And it converted that recession by its actions into the Great Depression. The major villain in the Great Depression was, in my opinion, unquestionably, the Federal Reserve System. Since that time, it presided over a doubling of prices during World War II. It financed the inflation of the 1970s. On the whole, it has a very poor record. It's done far more harm than good.
0: I don't try to tell people what stock to buy, real estate, precious metals. 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I want to buy gold. And if that's where you are, I'll tell you who I use. And that's the folks at Gold Co. C-O, Gold Co. They've created a website, a URL, which is a portal for our listeners. 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You're not ready to do anything yet? 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

0: Here is Milton Friedman talking about capitalism. We say we believe in capitalism. And for the longest time, Democrats claimed they believe in capitalism too. But what is capitalism? What does it mean? When Democrats say now capitalism's not good, they say capitalism's not good. Are you making as much money as you want? Well, no, I'm not. Well, then capitalism's not good. Capitalism's not good. Is the product they sent you that you ordered online exactly as you hoped it would be? Well, as a matter of fact, see, capitalism's not good. Milton Friedman lays out how our system, the American system, works and how capitalism is a necessary condition for our political and legal freedoms. Real quick, and I mean real quick, it's 21 seconds. I've tried to cut these down to as short as we possibly can because I know you're driving, you're distracted. A lot of this stuff is very heavy, but I think it's important to learn. I hope you'll save it. I hope you'll share it. Here's Milton Friedman making an argument that doesn't get made nearly enough. We talk about freedom like it's purely political. Free speech, free press, free elections. But Milton Friedman argued that economic freedom isn't separate from political freedom. It's the foundation of it. You can't have a genuinely free society without a free market. Those two are inseparable. You have to be able to buy what you want, spend your money how you wish. Every country that has given up economic freedom in the name of equality, and many have, or security, because security is always comforting, has eventually given up political freedom too. History is not ambiguous on this point. 21 seconds, that's all I'm asking for. 21 seconds.
1: The capitalism is not a sufficient condition for freedom. It's a necessary condition for freedom. I never said that wherever you had capitalism, you had freedom. I never said that. I never made that statement. I made the opposite statement. Wherever you had freedom, you had capitalism. Capitalism is a necessary condition for freedom, but not a sufficient condition for freedom.
0: This is one of my favorite clips of Milton Friedman of all time. It's absolutely glorious. He uses a simple pencil. And I realize for young people, you didn't use a pencil, but I grew up using a number two. That's what you had to have to fill in your Scantron. That's what you used to take notes. A number two pencil, a pencil sharpener. This was a big part of our lives. A standalone eraser that you got to realize that when he cut this decades ago, everybody had a number two pencil. We used a number two pencil constantly. We used a pencil anyway. I want you to pick up that pencil. Simple, right? You've had one since you were 5 years old. But the question Milton Friedman wants you to think about, do you personally know how to make one? You ever think about all the elements that go into this? I think about this all the time. If we were wiped out by a nuclear weapon or the apocalypse and the world was left for me to start over, I wouldn't know how to do anything. I don't know how to manufacture a tire. I don't know how to make a spoon. I don't know how to do anything. You ever think about all the things that went into such a simple thing as making a pencil? Capitalism drives innovation. And that innovation gives us our quality of life, our length of life, our enjoyment, the ability to travel, to spend time with our family, to heal our wounds. It's not perfect, but it's pretty darn good.
2: Look at this lead pencil. There's not a single person in the world who could make this pencil. Remarkable statement? Not at all. The wood from which it's made, for all I know, comes from a tree that was cut down in the state of Washington. To cut down that tree, it took a saw. To make the saw, it took steel. To make the steel, it took iron ore. This black center, we call it lead, but it's really graphite, compressed graphite. I'm not sure where it comes from, but I think it comes from some mines in South America. This red top up here, the eraser, bit of rubber, probably comes from Malaya, where the rubber tree isn't even native. It was imported from South America by some businessmen with the help of the British government. This brass ferrule, I haven't the slightest idea where it came from, or the yellow paint, or the paint that made the black lines, or the glue that holds it together. literally thousands of people cooperated to make this pencil. People who don't speak the same language, who practice different religions, who might hate one another if they ever met. When you go down to the store and buy this pencil, you are in effect trading a few minutes of your time for a few seconds of the time of all those thousands of people. What brought them together and induced them to cooperate to make this pencil? There was no commissar sending out orders from some central office. It was the magic of the price system, the impersonal operation of prices that brought them together and got them to cooperate to make this pencil so that you could have it for a trifling sum. That is why the operation of the free market is so essential, not only to promote productive efficiency, but even more, to foster harmony and peace among the peoples of the world.
0: This was Milton Friedman, who was invited onto the Phil Donahue show. And the idea was, all right, Mr. Capitalism, we're going to show you that capitalism is for rich fat cats and it's evil and we're going to shame you. Milton Friedman was not in the business of trying to be popular. He was in the business of trying to be right, trying to seek truth, trying to talk about fundamental truths, the laws of economics.
3: Did you ever have a moment of doubt about capitalism and whether greed's a good idea to run on?
4: Well, first of all, tell me, is there some society you know that doesn't run on greed? You think Russia doesn't run on greed? You think China doesn't run on greed? What is greed? Of course, none of us are greedy. It's only the other fellow who's greedy. The world runs on individuals pursuing their separate interests. The great achievements of civilization have not come from government bureaus. Einstein didn't construct his theory under order from a bureaucrat. Henry Ford didn't revolutionize the automobile industry that way. In the only cases in which the masses have escaped from the kind of grinding poverty you're talking about, the only cases in recorded history are where they have had capitalism and largely free trade. If you want to know where the masses are worst off, it's exactly in the kinds of societies that depart from that. So that the record of history is absolutely crystal clear that there is no alternative way so far discovered of improving the lot of the ordinary people that can hold a candle to the productive activities that are unleashed by a free enterprise system.
5: But it seems to reward not virtue as much as ability to manipulate the system.
4: And what does reward virtue? You think the communist commissar rewards virtue? You think a Hitler rewards virtue? You think, excuse me, if you'll pardon me, do you think American presidents reward virtue? Do they choose their appointees on the basis of the virtue of the people appointed or on the basis of their political clout? Is it really true that political self-interest is nobler somehow than economic self-interest? You know, I think you're taking a lot of things for granted. And just tell me where in the world you find these angels who are going to organize society for us. Well, I don't even trust you to do that.
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0: generation. Since we're on the subject of Milton Friedman, who's had such a profound influence on my way of thinking. There's a phrase so identified with Milton Friedman that it practically became his, not his signature. What's the word I'm thinking of? His trademark. It practically became his trademark. He said, there's no such thing as a free lunch. How many times have you heard that? How many people have said that and you really didn't know? He's the one who made that phrase commonplace in this country. There is no free lunch. There's no such thing as a free lunch. Somebody had to make the materials. Somebody had to buy the materials. Somebody had to present those materials to you. It's not free. It cost somebody something. Most people have no idea what that actually means or how deep it goes. They think it means, well, you just don't have to pay for your meal. No. Every government program, every subsidy, every giveaway, every quote-unquote benefit, every entitlement, somebody is paying for that. Nothing is free. It can be free to the recipient, but it is not free. Someone paid for it. Somewhere, somebody is paying for it. And usually it's the people who can least afford it. And this is the part that is the most tyrannical. Milton Friedman used the idea to cut through decades of political, what I would call fantasy. The idea that government can give you something for nothing. It cannot. It cannot. He calls it a myth. It is a myth. He calls it dangerous. It is dangerous. He breaks down exactly why. This is one of his best pieces ever.
1: It's the free lunch myth. The belief that somehow or other government can spend money at nobody's expense. I don't know how many of you have ever heard of a wonderful description of government that was made by a French economist by the name of Frederick Bastiat about 150 years ago. He said, government is that fiction whereby everybody believes that he can live at the expense of everybody else. And that is the free lunch myth. The myth that somehow...

0: It has to be paid by somebody. Either it's paid by the stockholder, or it's paid by the customer, or it's paid by the worker. There's no other way it can come from. There's no Santa Claus, no tooth fairy that's going to provide a source by which the government can spend money that doesn't come from somebody. Somebody has to pay. And yet, over and over again, you hear the claim, we must not increase taxes on individuals, we'll increase taxes on business, in connection with the current discussion of Social Security. This fiction arises. There is a fiction that the Social Security tax is half on the individual and half on the employer. It's that the individual only pays 5.75%, the employer pays an equal amount. That's nonsense. That's bookkeeping. That's not economics. That's not reality. The part that the employer pays is part of his wage cost. If an employer considers whether it's worth his while to hire an additional worker, he has to consider as part of his cost not only what he pays to the worker, but also the extra taxes he will have to pay to the government. It makes no difference to the employer at all if he pays the worker a bigger check and the worker pays a larger part of that directly to the government, or he pays the worker a smaller check, but in addition has to send a check to Washington. What matters to him is a total number of dollars it costs him to hire an additional person. So the fact is, the logic is, the reason is, that the tax on the so-called tax on the employer is paid by the employee. Now, this has always been clear from economic reasoning, general economic reasoning, but it has also been subjected to empirical test. And a book even from that temple of belief in greater and bigger government, the Brookings Institution in Washington, published a couple of years ago, demonstrated empirically that the tax on the employer was really paid by the employee, that it was shifted to the employee, and it can't be any other way, as you will see if you think about it. So business doesn't pay that tax. And yet, despite this, you have the great move in Congress right now in remedying the problem of Social Security to impose a larger fraction of the tax on business on the alleged grounds that somehow or other that spares the worker. It doesn't have any such effect. It reduces the incentive to hire people and thus is imposed on the worker. But again, if you look at the taxing corporate profits, the distinction you have to draw is between who writes the check and who fundamentally bears the cost. It may well be that an official of a corporation writes the check for the tax on profits, so-called profits. He writes the check, but who pays it? He doesn't pay it. Here is a poor fellow who may be earning a modest competence. He may be writing a check for $10 million. That isn't coming out of his hide. Where's that $10 million coming from? It has to come from the proceeds of the goods and services which the enterprise sells. And that $10 million is $10 million less available either for cutting prices or for paying out dividends or for paying wages and salaries. The tax is borne by people. And for this reason, I must say, I have always myself been strongly in favor of eliminating altogether the tax on corporations. So it's open and above board that you are taxing people and that you do not conceal that fact by appearing to tax corporations. Well, again, with respect to money, can you print money at no cost? It's very cheap to turn out those pieces of paper. But does that get society something for nothing? Not at all. It's simply a different form of taxation. If you print money, people have more money to spend. If they spend more money on the same amount of goods, prices go up. And in effect, everybody is paying a tax through inflation. Once again, it's only a form of taxation.
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6: Elon Musk and SpaceX making history. I'm Lisa Lacerra, Fox News. The rocket company with the largest ever market debut and making its founder a trillionaire.
7: After today's trading session, SpaceX is the seventh most valuable company in the world, worth even more than Musk's other company, Tesla. SpaceX raised around $75 billion today. That's more than double the previous IPO record holder, Saudi Aramco, from 2019. Combined with existing shares from before the startup went public, SpaceX is now worth a staggering $2.1 trillion. Shares started trading on the NASDAQ under the ticker symbol SPCX just before noon at a price of $150 per share, immediately surging well above the IPO price. It closed at $161 per share.
6: Fox Business's Grady Trimble. The NASDAQ overall was up 79 points. The Dow added 353. Oil prices were lower as the White House says a deal with Iran is closer than ever. A senior administration official says the White House is 80% of the way there to sign a memorandum of understanding with Iran.
8: The Strait of Hormuz would be opened, the U.S. blockade lifted. Iranian media says billions in sanctions relief would be available up front at the signing. The Trump administration says not so fast.
6: Fox's Lucas Tomlinson at the White House. Vice President J.D. Vance says Iran will not be getting any cash up front or any sanctions relief for signing the memorandum. A flight carrying at least two dozen migrants, including an Iranian woman, facing persecution in her home country, has landed in the Central African Republic, the country one of at least nine African nations with an agreement with the Trump administration to take in migrants. Police in Midland, Texas say the suspect in today's shooting that killed one person and injured 10 others shot at a police officer earlier this week. He is dead. 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
11: The man behind that deadly mass shooting in Midland today has been identified as Victor Villarreal. He was wanted for shooting at police during a traffic stop earlier this week. When the 45-year-old was confronted today, he shot at police and the public, killing one, injuring 10. Villarreal barricaded himself inside an abandoned veterinary clinic where he was eventually found dead. Brazoria County prosecutors are seeking the death penalty for a Porter woman accused of shooting her four children in October, killing two of them. Oninda Romulus called 911 after pulling into a gas station in Angle. Deputies found all four of her children with gunshot wounds inside her car. Two of the children were dead at the scene. And officials are reporting the first use of a safe haven baby box in the city of Ennis, where a baby was safely left at a fire station last month. A silent alarm notified the firefighters about the young arrival. I'm Carrie Lockie.
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0: I believe it is very important.
17: Any attempt to restrict drinking and driving.
0: For you and me, because we care so deeply about our country. I need a drink of water here. Hold on, Ramon. What is it? It is water. I believe that you and I should have a doctrinal basis for our opinions. Because we're the ones here to save this country. We're the backstop. Trump will be gone one day. And we have to understand why we believe what we believe. what we believe and why we believe that. And not just, well, I'm for this and I'm against that. I'm for what the Republicans do and against what the Democrats do. No, we have to shape what is done because we're the thinkers. We're the business owners. We're the smart people. We're the people with experience. We're the people with the right values. Not everyone in this country does. And there are people who voted for Karen Bass to have more time as the Los Angeles mayor. I mean, think about that for a moment. So with that in mind, we turn back to the words of Thomas Sowell and to the man who inspired him, Milton Friedman. Milton Friedman, so very important to the modern conservative mind, and certainly to mine, and hopefully, after today, to yours. Talking about things absent this election, talking about these things long before Donald Trump was known by more than 1% of the population. The nuts and bolts, the underpinning, the philosophical platform upon which we believe, we trust. Then we throw the word inflation around like it's a number on a chart. Okay. Gas is up. Groceries are up. Whatever. But Milton Friedman, Nobel Prize winning economist, one of the great minds of the 20th century, one of the most influential forces on my conclusions, he said, stop right there. Inflation isn't some random weather event. It's not bad luck. It's not corporate greed. It's a disease. Hear me out. And like any disease, it has a specific cause, a specific origin. And if you treat the symptoms without treating the cause, you will never get well. Friedman spent decades trying to get politicians and the public, frankly, to understand this one simple truth. What you're about to hear is him laying out in plain language, no jargon, no charts. He's trying to make it as simple as he can. Just the cold, honest diagnosis. This is what inflation is. Here's Milton Friedman.
18: Inflation is a disease. It's a dangerous disease for a society. It is sometimes a fatal disease for a society. It's a disease that, if allowed to rage unchecked, can destroy a society. And we have many such examples. The classic examples, of course, are the extreme examples of Germany, of Austria, of Russia, after the First World War, when inflation really did reach levels at which the kind of apocryphal story I told you was a literal description of the reality. When inflation reached levels at which employers would pay their workers three times a day after breakfast, lunch, and dinner so they could go out and spend the money before it lost all its value. That's the real extreme cases. But you don't have to go to such extreme cases to see the enormous harm which inflation left unchecked can do. You have the example in many examples in South America. Brazil, before 1964, was brought down by an inflation that led to a revolution that toppled the existing government in order to stem the inflation. In the famous case of Chile, with Mr. Allende in power, he produced an inflation, which was one of the major factors that caused the economic catastrophe that led to the replacement of his government by a military dictatorship. We are nowhere near that stage in the United States, but it behooves us as a nation to pay attention to this disease, to ask ourselves, what is the cause of the disease? How do you cure the disease? What are the effects of the cure? What are the side effects of it? And what will happen if we don't cure it?
0: So inflation is a disease, and Friedman made that case clearly. Then if we understand that, then the obvious next question is, who's the carrier? Who gave us this disease? Friedman's answer was just as blunt as you would expect. The government, not corporations, not oil shakes, not greedy CEOs raising prices. The government specifically, whoever controls the money supply, because here's the one thing. Only one entity on earth has the legal authority to print money. Only one entity on earth can expand the supply of dollars in circulation. And when you flood the system with more dollars chasing the same amount of goods, prices go up. It is not complicated. These are laws of economics. It's just math. Politicians will tell you otherwise because they don't want to own it or they don't understand it. Milton Friedman owned it for them. Listen.
18: Now, the first step toward understanding the cause of inflation is to recognize that it is always and everywhere a monetary phenomenon. It's always and everywhere a result of too much money, of a more rapid increase in the quantity of money than an output. Moreover, in the modern era, the important next step is to recognize that today governments control the quantity of money, so that as a result, inflation in the United States is made in Washington and nowhere else. Of course, no government any more than any one of us likes to take responsibility for bad things. We're all of us human. If something bad happens, it wasn't our fault. And the government is the same way, so it doesn't accept responsibility for inflation. If you listen to people in Washington talk, they will tell you that inflation is produced by greedy businessmen, or it's produced by grasping unions, or it's produced by spendthrift consumers. Or maybe it's those terrible Arab sheiks who are producing it. Now, of course, businessmen are greedy. Who of us isn't? Trade unions are grasping. Who of us isn't? And there's no doubt that the consumer is a spendthrift. At least every man knows that about his wife. But none of them produce inflation for the very simple reason that neither the businessman, nor the trade union, nor the housewife has a printing press in their basement on which they can turn out those green pieces of paper we call money. Only Washington has that printing press. And therefore, only Washington can produce inflation.
0: You don't know. I'm Janaya Jones. You better ask me. You're going to bring me my wings.
19: Mr. Michael Berry.
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0: All right, so Milton Friedman told us inflation is a disease caused by the government.
1: Great.
0: Now, what do you do about it? Because knowing the diagnosis is one thing, actually treating it is another. And the cure, he warned, is not painless. We didn't get into this situation by accident. It's a longer clip, and it's worth every minute. We're going to have to, well, we'll see how much of it we can get in. Friedman walks through exactly what has to happen to bring inflation under control. The money you make to make it go further. He's honest about the fact that the medicine is going to hurt before it helps, which is why politicians don't do anything about it even when they're shown a course of action, because people don't want to hurt. They just want the good times. Slow the growth of the money supply. No more stimulus packages. Accept a period of economic pain. And that's hard. That's hard. Don't let politicians panic and reverse course the moment unemployment ticks up, because it will. He's describing in advance almost exactly what Paul Volcker did in the early 80s to break the back of double-digit inflation under the Reagan regime. Milton Friedman saw it coming. He prescribed it, and he was right. This is how you cure inflation.
2: Germany, 1945, a devastated country. A nation defeated in war. The new governing body was the Allied Control Commission, representing the United States, Britain, France, and the Soviet Union. They imposed strict controls on practically every aspect of life, including wages and prices. Along with the effects of war, the results were tragic. The basic economic order of the country began to collapse. Money lost its value. People reverted to primitive barter. Or they used cameras, fountain pens, cigarettes, whiskey as money. That was less than 40 years ago. This is Germany as we know it today, transformed into a place a lot of people would like to live in. How did they achieve their miraculous recovery? What did they know that we don't know?
3: Early one Sunday morning, it was June 20th, 1948, the German Minister of Economics, Ludwig Erhard, a professional economist, simultaneously introduced a new currency, today's Deutschmark, and at one fell swoop, abolished almost all controls on prices and wages. Why did he do it on a Sunday morning? It wasn't, as you might suppose, because the stock markets were closed on that day. It was, as he loved to confess, because the offices of the American, the British, and the French occupation authorities were closed that day. He was sure that if he had done it when they were open, they would have countermanded the order. It worked like a charm. Within days, the shops were full of goods. Within months, the German economy was humming along at full steam. Economists weren't surprised at the results. After all, that's what a price system is for. But to the rest of the world, it seemed an economic miracle that a defeated and devastated country could, in little more than a decade, become the strongest economy on the continent of Europe.
2: In a sense, this city, West Berlin, is something of a unique economic test tube, set as it is deep in communist East Germany.

Two fundamentally different economic systems collide here in Europe, ours and theirs, separated by political philosophies, definitions of freedom, and a steel and concrete wall.

To digress from inflation, economic freedom does not stand alone. It's part of a wider order. I wanted to show you how much difference it makes by letting you see how the people live on the other side of that Berlin Wall. But the East German authorities wouldn't let us. The people over there speak the same language as the people over here. They have the same culture. They have the same forebears. They are the same people. Yet you don't need me to tell you how differently they live. There is one simple explanation. The political system over there cannot tolerate economic freedom. The political system over here could not exist without it. But political freedom cannot be preserved unless inflation is kept in bounds. That's the responsibility of government, which has a monopoly over places like this. The reason we have inflation in the United States, or for that matter, anywhere in the world, is because these pieces of paper and the accompanying book entries, or their counterparts in other nations, are growing more rapidly than the quantity of goods and services produced. The truth is, inflation is made in one place and one place only, here in Washington. This is the only place where there are presses like this that turn out these pieces of paper we call money. This is a place where the power resides to determine how rapidly the amount of money shall increase.

0: happen to all that noise? That's what would happen to inflation if we stopped letting the amount of money grow so rapidly. This is not a new idea. It's not a new cure. It's not a new problem. It's happened over and over again in history. Sometimes inflation has been cured this way on purpose. Sometimes it's happened by accident. During the Civil War, the North, late in the Civil War, overran the place in the South where the printing presses were setting up, where the pieces of paper were being turned out. Prior to that point, the South had had a very rapid inflation. If my memory serves me right, something like 4% a month. It took the Confederacy something over 2 weeks to find a new place where they could set up their printing presses and start them going again. During that two-week period, inflation came to a halt. After the two-week period, when the presses started running again, inflation started up again.
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2: 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Y'all, he's got it all.
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0: I want you to follow what Milton Friedman says here about inflation and understand that if you want to know the true tax, it is how much the government is spending. Politicians love to talk about tax cuts. It makes them very popular. They love it when they can cut your taxes with one hand and borrow trillions of dollars with the other. Because then they get to look like heroes without ever paying any price. You see, if a politician says, hey, I'm going to cut your taxes and we're going to cut welfare over here, then the welfare recipients and their activists will say, oh, you hate black people. You hate poor people. I'm going to cut your taxes and we're going to spend less on roads. Oh, no, we like our roads. First time you see a pothole, you blame them for that. So we see this in Texas where the Republicans are all going to, they're going to cut your property taxes. And you're all right. What spending cuts are you going to make? They just pretend that question wasn't even asked. We're going to cut your property. Property taxes are evil. We won't have any property taxes. Okay. Well, we're still going to spend the same amount of money. Where's the revenue source going to come from? And they really hope that people are naive and stupid enough to go, oh, yay, no more property taxes. All right. But they're not cutting the spending. What are we going to start borrowing money? What are we going to do? Milton Friedman saw through that trick, and he's not a politician. He's a truth sayer. He's an economist. His argument is simple. The real tax is not the line on your paycheck. The real tax is how much the government spends. Follow this. Because every dollar the government spends is a dollar taken from the private economy. Either now through taxes or later through debt and inflation. And we're at, what, $40 trillion? The label doesn't matter. The spending is the tax. 37-second clip. Write it on the wall.
1: As I said before, keep your eye on one thing and one thing only, how much government is spending. Because that's the true tax. Every budget is balanced. There is no such thing as an unbalanced federal budget. You're paying for it. If you're not paying for it through it in the form of explicit taxes, you're paying for it indirectly in the form of inflation or in the form of borrowing. The thing you should keep your eye on is what government spends. And the real problem is to hold down government spending as a fraction of our income. And if you do that, you can stop worrying about the debt.
0: The difference, by the way, let me say this. People tell me all the time, you know, I didn't get to go to college. That's okay. I didn't get to study these things. That's okay. I'm no genius. I explain to you things that I understand or believe I understand. I try to raise questions that I honestly have, and I try to share the inputs, the influences of people who've influenced my way of thinking that they make sense to me. So that's all we're doing here. Quick and devastating. Right here, 32 seconds. Friedman explains a distinction that most people intuitively sense but can never quite articulate. Why does the DMV feel different than Amazon? Why is Amazon more efficient than the people who give you your driver's license? Why does the post office feel different from FedEx? It's not just attitude or culture. It's structure. Here's the important part. It's incentives. Private organizations answer to customers who can leave and go to the competition. Government agencies answer to nobody because you can't leave. Where are you going? Don't like what the government, you don't like the fact that your Social Security's check is late? What are you going to do? Go somewhere else for your Social Security? You don't have a choice. There is no competition. You have no alternative. And an organization that does not have an alternative in delivering what they deliver to you, that doesn't have a consumer that has an alternative, they start serving themselves. Milton Friedman called this one of the most fundamental differences in all of political economy. And 32 seconds, he nails it.
2: If a private organization makes a mistake, does things badly, it will lose money and it will have to go out of business. If a public organization does things badly and governmental organization does things badly and makes bad mistakes, it will be expanded. It will be expanded because they'll say, well, it's all because we just didn't have enough resources to it. Or else, it will be left to stand, and another organization will be set up to do what it was supposed to do.
0: Play that again. I think people have to hear that twice. Play that again.
2: If a private organization makes a mistake, does things badly, it will lose money, and it will have to go out of business. If a public organization does things badly, and governmental organization does things badly and makes bad mistakes, it will be expanded. It will be expanded because they'll say, well, it's all because we just didn't have enough resources to it. Or else, it will be left to stand, and another organization will be set up to do what it was supposed to do.
0: So here is the perfect combination of politics and economics. This is Milton Friedman talking about, because he's a libertarian at heart. If you're going to have a welfare state, which we have, then you cannot have free immigration. It's just that simple. So that's why we once had, at Ellis Island, some degree of free immigration, or, you know, wide open immigration. But we were not a welfare state. Once you start promising people all of these dollars and cents and packages and jobs, then you can no longer be open to the world because it will inevitably bankrupt you.
1: I've always been amused by a kind of a paradox. Suppose you go around and ask people. The United States, as you know, before 1914 had completely free immigration. Anybody could get on a boat and come to these shores, and if he landed on Ellis Island, he was an immigrant. Was that a good thing or a bad thing? You will find hardly a soul who will say it was a bad thing. Almost everybody will say it was a good thing. But then I suppose I say to the same people, but now what about today? Do you think we should have free immigration? Oh, no, they'll say, we couldn't possibly have free immigration today. Why, that would flood us with immigrants from India and God knows where. We'd be driven down to a bare subsistence level. What's the difference? How can people be so inconsistent? Why is it that free immigration was a good thing before 1914 and free immigration is a bad thing today? Well, there's a sense in which that answer is right. There's a sense in which free immigration, in the same sense as we had it before 1914, is not possible today. Why not? Because it is one thing to have free immigration to jobs. It is another thing to have free immigration to welfare. And you cannot have both. If you have a welfare state, if you have a state in which every resident is promised certain minimum level of income or a minimum level of subsistence, regardless of whether he works or not, produces it or not, well, then it really is an impossible thing. If you have free immigration in the way in which we had it before 1914, everybody benefited. The people who were here benefited. The people who came benefited. Because nobody would come unless he or his family thought he would do better here than he would elsewhere. And the new immigrants provided additional resources, provided additional possibilities for the people already here. So everybody could mutually benefit. But on the other hand, if you come under circumstances where each person is entitled to a prorated share of the pot, to take the extreme example, or even to a low level of the pot, then the effect of that situation is that free immigration would mean a reduction of everybody to the same uniform level. Of course, I'm exaggerating. It wouldn't go quite that far, but it would go in that direction.
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0: fix poverty. Democrats will tell you they're going to solve. We're going to fight. We're always having a war on drugs, a war on poverty, a war on illiteracy. Do we ever win any of these wars? They're forever wars. We spend more money, but we don't solve the problem. It only gets worse. Government does not have the responsibility to eliminate poverty. People have that responsibility. Milton Friedman makes the point. And this makes some people uncomfortable. And that was exactly his intention. We've built an entire political culture around the idea that fighting poverty is a government's job. No, it's not. No, it's not. Washington must act. This person is hungry. Washington must act. This company has failed. Washington must act. These people don't have housing. Washington must act. Friedman pushed back on this premise, and so should we. His argument wasn't that poverty doesn't matter. Of course it does. He cared deeply about the poor, and so do you, and so do I. It's painful to watch someone suffer. His argument was that when you hand responsibility for poverty over to the government, two things happen. Number one, the government fails at it. Government's not good. And individuals stop feeling responsible for each other. He believed that voluntary action, civil society, individual charity, and community were not just more effective than government programs, they were morally superior because they come from genuine human concern, not coercion. How many Democrats who say the government needs to provide free housing, the government needs to provide a job, the government needs to provide a guaranteed income, how many of those people personally give charitably? They don't. They don't want the government to give because they want to solve the problem. They want the government to give, or to say they do, because they want the power. They want poor people to vote for them so that poor people will get something in return, and they too will get something in return. They will accumulate power.
1: First of all, the government doesn't have any responsibility. People have responsibility. This building doesn't have responsibility. You and I have responsibility. People have responsibility. Second, the question is, how can we as people exercise our responsibility toward our fellow man most effectively? That's the problem. So far as poverty is concerned, there has never in history been a more effective machine for eliminating poverty than the free enterprise system and the free market. The period in which you had the greatest improvement in the lot of the ordinary man was a period of the 19th and early 20th century. Those of us in this room are the heirs of that. We benefited from the way in which our parents and our grandparents were able to come here. And by virtue of the freedom that was offered to them, were able to make a better life for themselves and them and us.
0: Milton Friedman made the point that government has created the world's great achievements. The government has not created the world's great achievements. Individuals have. That's the way it works. This is a quick one. It's a 32-second clip. It's the perfect rebuttal to an argument you hear constantly. The idea that government is responsible for all the great achievements of civilization. No, Al Gore, government is not. The internet, the moon landing, the interstate highway system. You didn't build that. What did Hillary Clinton say? Friedman's response to that line of thinking was characteristically blunt.

0: recorded history, or where they have had capitalism and largely free trade.
1: Then, of course, there is the mantra of the Democrats: steal from the rich and give to the poor. Robin Hood, which has as its core robbing. The idea that you can make this person better off by taking from that person, and what you end up doing is making them both miserable. This is 19 seconds, Milton Friedman at full speed. Take from the rich, give to the poor. He shreds it in less than 20 seconds. Because the government is not a neutral conduit. Money just doesn't flow cleanly from the rich to the poor. It passes through an enormous, inefficient, well, I guess I'm being redundant, bureaucratic machine. And a lot of it never arrives. And the people running that machine have their own interests, which are not your interests, and they're not the interests of the poor people. In terms of length, it's 19 seconds. In terms of power, wow, give this a listen.
2: You can only aim at equality by giving some people the right to take things from others. And what ultimately happens when you aim at equality is that A and B decide what C shall do for D. Except that they take a little bit of a commission off on the way.
1: We did not create this, and we don't typically use artificial intelligence. But nothing here has been changed. It's just creative editing. So it's things that were said that are laid next to each other, like creating a montage over a course of a period of time, or Nat King Cole singing with Natalie, where you're just taking the two of them singing the same song and editing them together. So it's still intellectually honest, but it didn't happen at the same time. Somebody in a very creative editing suite decided to pit Milton Friedman against Bernie Sanders. And I'll just let you listen to this.
3: We have an economic and political crisis in this country.
4: And now, Democratic Socialist Bernie Sanders debates the late, great Milton Friedman.
3: We need to develop a political movement prepared to take on and defeat a ruling class whose greed is destroying our nation.
5: Tell me, is there some society you know that doesn't run on greed? You think Russia doesn't run on greed? You think China doesn't run on greed? The world runs on individuals pursuing their separate interests.
3: Democratic socialism means that we must create an economy that works for all, not just the very wealthy.
6: The reason why you say that is because it is so hard for people to get out of the notion that life is a zero-sum game. They think if one man benefits, another must lose. But in a free market, both people can benefit.
3: But if somebody works 40 hours a week, that person should not be living in poverty.
5: In the only cases in which the masses have escaped from the kind of grinding poverty you're talking about, the only cases in recorded history, or where they have had capitalism and largely free trade.
3: We must raise the minimum wage to a living wage.
6: The minimum wage law is a law requiring employers to discriminate against low-skilled people. That's not the way anybody will describe it, but that is in fact what it is.
3: It makes far more sense to me to put millions of people back to work, rebuilding our crumbling infrastructure.
5: The great achievements of civilization have not come from government bureaus. Is it really true that political self-interest is nobler somehow than economic self-interest? You know, I think you're taking a lot of things for granted. And just tell me, where in the world you find these angels who are going to organize society for us?
6: Well,
5: I don't even trust you to do that.
7: My vision is transforming American society.
8: Ladies and gentlemen, Elvis has left the building. Thank you.
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